These people love you, so they say you must come back due to great public demand. God bless you. Karibu sana.

0: Anthony Lee Anderson, really good to be with you once again, sharing the reality as found in Christ. The Bible says that these things we face in the world are but a shadow. However, the reality is found in Jesus Christ. Today in the reality, we meet Aaron Jarvis. Aaron grew up with a speech impediment and as a result was bullied at school. One thing led to the next in Aaron's life, and he became involved in gangs, crime, and drugs. Aaron continued to get into trouble, but one moment changed the course of his life's track forever.
1: They wheeled my daughter out, and I gave her a kiss, and I said, "Princess, Daddy loves you. I won't let nothing happen to you." They said to me, they said, "Mr. Jarvis, your daughter's heart rate was 140, but now it's dropped all the way to 40. We need you to turn the life support machine off. She's not going to make it." I turned the life support machine off. I had them turn it off, and I watched as my daughter died.
0: Addicted to drugs and in total despair, Aaron became suicidal. One day, God led Aaron to simply walk into a church where he attended an Alpha course. Here he had a revelation that God was real. Now Aaron Jarvis pastors a church, Londonderry Baptist Church in Aldbury in the United Kingdom. Today's The Reality was recorded in front of an audience. Life began with a struggle for Aaron Jarvis. He was born with the umbilical cord wrapped around his neck.
1: As far as I'm aware, it was quite touch and go at an early stage in my life. And my mom was a Christian, so a praying woman. By the grace of God, it didn't take my life. You see, God had a plan, although I didn't see early days. And so I grew up with a speech impediment, and as I went through infant school, I couldn't really speak properly. And so that brought a lot of bullying, a lot of teasing, and with myself, I suppose, I had a lot of insecurities. Me and my dad, we never really got on. So I have to hold my hands up. I was a bit of a naughty kid. I made teachers' lives a bit of... miserable. And so, you know, I'd go home, I'd get in trouble and so on. So me and my dad, we used to, you know, not get on too well, let's say. And so as I went into my high school years, I'd started to run away from home. Everything that ever happened, it was always like, I always used to say, whether it was true or not, it would always be to me, it would seem like mom and dad favoured the other children, and I would always think I was the black sheep of the family, and I'd always feel kind of like not wanted there. And so I would run away, I'd get in trouble, I went to live with my auntie. My auntie was an alcoholic, so that wasn't the greatest environment to go and live in. And so I went to live with a lady that we call Auntie Helen. She now comes to our church, to be fair. And she was a foster carer, and she used to literally take all the strays in off the streets. She would take them all in. If you never had a home, you'd go and live with Auntie Helen. She'd take you all in. A wonderful woman, and she took me in. And so during this time, I fell into petty crime. I stole my first car around about 15 years of age. I used to break into cars. We used to do something called the earner. And the earner was three or four of us would go out. And we'd go out and basically go on the rob. So we knew what we wanted to go and rob. And we'd go out there. One of us would keep watch. Another one would break into the car. The other one take the stereo. And off we'd run. And we messed about with drugs at an early age, smoking marijuana. It was very much, I would say, petty crime. But from there, it would intensify later on in life. It would increase. The risks would get higher and higher. But at this age, it was a little bit of a delinquent youth, I think, is the phrase they say. But there were many of my friends were very much the same. There was no one kind of worse than the other. We were all just that kind of lifestyle of hanging around on the streets. And from there, we got involved in petty crime. Nobody set out to be, you know, some kind of big gangster or anything like that. It was just a bit of petty crime. I didn't get any grades at school. So I left school with no qualifications at all. I did English and maths when I was about 25. So a lesson that I always talk to the kids when I go into the schools is you might as well do it now than have to do it 10 years later. There's just no point to it. And so this was my life in my early teens and my mid-teens. At about 17 years of age, you know, I'm on the club scene and the pubs. And, you know, let's say our crime gets a little bit more violent, because as you go out into the pubs and the clubs and there's a whole crew of you. Now, there's this word called gang, and, you know, in today's world, we call it a gang. And to be fair, looking at it from the outside, you'd call it a gang. But we never walked around saying, oh, we're a gang. We never did that. We were just family. We were a brotherhood. And I've always said, I know this is going off a little bit, but I've always said, if the church could get hold of what we had, and you could wrap that up with Holy Spirit, it'd be dynamite. I tell you, it's what I do at our church is a hashtag gang mentality. Because if we can get a gang mentality, you know, we'd die for one another. We'd be there for one another. Nobody would go without. Early church style. And so, early days, that was my life. In and out of crime. I started taking certain drugs. And off the back end of that, you start to mix with a different type of people. I was a good footballer growing up. That was one thing that I had going for me. I always thought I was going to make it as a footballer, but it kind of went pear-shaped. And with that went every single dream of mine. And so I got into the life that I would go on to lead. I met my wife when I was 17, 18. We had a son very early days. His name is Kyle. He was a big calming influence on my life.
0: Aaron did experience a certain amount of Christian influence in his early life through his church-going parents. He says that he remembers hearing his mother sing hymns in the kitchen, which stayed with him through his dark days and into his early adulthood. His mother was faithfully praying for her children. Aaron had a little sister who also loved Jesus. When Aaron used to prepare drugs in his bedroom, he asked his sister to keep watch on the stairs. She was about 12 at the time, and she would sit on the stairs praying for her brother.
1: So I had her down at the bottom of the stairs, asking her to watch out, to make sure if somebody comes, that she shouts upstairs. And she would be there praying that God would take hold of me. She's now the worship leader at our church.
0: Aaron's young sister's prayers set the precedent for a ministry that God was eventually to open up for Aaron Jarvis. Aaron now leads a church whose mandate is to pray for the lost. He says, prayer is the engine room of our church.
1: We've seen so many people come to faith because we get down on our knees and we cry for the lost. And if a church doesn't have a heart for the lost, there's something wrong. Everybody's welcome. There's not one person that's too bad to come in, and there's nobody too good to stay out. And those were the words that one man said to me when I stood outside a church. And I said, I'm too bad to come in.
2: So, Aaron, you got married. You had Kyle. And your sister was praying for you. Your mum was praying for you.
1: Yes.
2: What happened next?
1: I was living a life of petty crime. And those petty crime, it gets a little bit more. I've got more responsibility now. If I get caught by the police handling stolen goods, all of a sudden, you know, it's caught. It's potential of leaving the family behind. I would literally go out into the clubs, the pubs. I would use drugs as a social aspect. I was selling weed at an early age, but that kind of business ran out very early on because I ended up smoking more than I sold. So I had that addictive personality. My life was spiraling nowhere, really. The more and more I did life, the more I could tell you stories of situations that went wrong. I got beat up once by it must have been a gang of about 15 guys with hammers and bars on a car park. And there were just two of us, and we had a choice. We could jump in the car and do one, or we could stand and fight. And stupidly, we stood and got battered and ended up in hospital. And I could tell you those kind of stories all day long. I could tell you stories up at our local pub that was kind of like the place that we always met, all the lads met. That was surface stuff, really, because that was as you've probably heard before, there's that God-shaped hole in all of us. And we try and fill it with all things, but there's only one that can fill it. And his name's Jesus. And without him, we're just going after things, we're fighting for things, we're trying to pull things out and fill it, and it's never going to fill it. It only fills it for a time. It's a counterfeit. It's a counterfeit of the enemy. And so my wife falls pregnant with my daughter, Megan. And I said to my wife, I said, when my daughter's born, that's it. I'm going to stop the things that I'm doing, because I'm going to end up in prison or I'm going to end up dead. But my daughter, she was to be born, and I'd said to my wife, that's it. I'm going to change my life now. And so my wife went in, and they obviously put the heart monitors on mom and baby, and they say, baby's in a bit of distress. We're going to whip her out now. She was full term and everything was going perfectly well. My wife was at 38 or 40 weeks. She went into theater and I was sitting there, and I just noticed that something was going wrong. I see one doctor comes in and he gets his two fingers and he's massaging my daughter's chest, and she's not crying, and I've got this tear coming down my eye, and I don't think my wife had seen me cry at this stage ever. And so she knew something was going wrong, and they wheeled my daughter out, and I gave her a kiss, and I said, Princess, Daddy loves you. I won't let nothing happen to you. And she was taken down to the Pooley baby unit. She shortly fell really ill, and she went onto a life support machine. I remember in that time when she was on that life support machine, I went outside and I looked up into the sky and I said, God, if you're real, I said, don't take my daughter for all the bad things that I've done. I was convinced that I was going to be punished because of the bad things that I'd done. When I looked up into the sky and I said, God, if you're real, don't take her for everything that I've done. Don't take her. I got a phone call off the doctor and he said, Mr. Jarvis, you need to get here straight away. And I ran down to that Pooley baby unit and I was thanking God and I was saying, God, I promise I'll go to church on Sunday. I'll go to church on Sunday. In my heart, I was convinced she was made well. I'd cried out and God had heard my prayers. And I turned up at the Pooley baby unit and my wife was there and she was crying, and I realized they weren't tears of happiness. And they said to me, they said, Mr. Jarvis, your daughter's heart rate was 140, but now it's dropped all the way to 40. We need you to turn the life support machine off. She's not going to make it. And so in that moment, I was left with the hardest decision that I've ever had in my life. And I turned the life support machine off. I had them turn it off, and I watched as my daughter died in front of me. Mm. In that moment, there was a lot of noises being made. And I said to the doctors, what happened? This was when I'd calmed down a bit. I said, what happened with your machine? I thought the machine wasn't working properly. And they said, it's not the machine. It was your daughter's last gasps of air. She was trying to breathe, but she couldn't breathe no more.
2: Jesus.
1: And so my life just completely spiraled. And I looked out that window and I just said, God, if you're real, I will never, ever serve you. And now I can't do anything but serve him. That day when I made a promise I would never serve God, I always mention it because I can't help but serve him now. And when my daughter died, like it talks in Genesis, Joseph, he says, what the enemy intended to harm me, God has turned it around for the saving of many lives. Jeez. I know that God is doing something miraculous through one of the foolish things of the world, because God takes the foolish things of the world and he uses them. Everything I ever put my hand to, I messed up. But then God took hold of me and he changed and he turned my mess and he made it into a message. And now I rejoice at the fact that I'm weak. I rejoice at the fact that I'm foolish. I rejoice at the fact that I've gone through certain things, because I praise God in all things, not just the things that are easy to thank God for. I thank him in the tough times. And this is a real mature way of looking at it now. I may not have looked at my daughter's death like that then. I know my daughter's with the Lord. And one day when I go to be with him, after I've put my arms around my Jesus and I've thanked him for everything, I'll then go and thank my daughter, because she's the greatest evangelist that I know. The funeral was one of the hardest days of my life, when this little coffin turned up, and it should have never have been like this. A child shouldn't go before the parent. And this crushed me. And now I was messing around with cocaine, was another drug that I was using. And it was just socially, and it quickly took hold of me. Nobody, you know, wakes up in the morning and says, I want to be a drug addict. And cocaine really took hold of me to the point that I could spend anything up to £200 worth a day on coke. It was a daily habit that I was taking. I lived my life for cocaine, literally. I thought it was saving me because I was suicidal. I wanted to die, and you know what? I'm so glad I didn't, because I was accountable for my actions, and my actions were not great. I wouldn't have wanted to stand before God at that stage in my life. I wouldn't. The Bible says one day every knee shall bow and every tongue confess that Jesus Christ is Lord. I don't think I was in the place to be able to stand before God. I am now. I'm ready to meet my Maker when the time comes. When my mission's finished here, I can't wait to be my Lord, because to live is Christ and to die is gain. I can't wait, but I must stay here for a bit longer, because there's people that need saving, and God's gave me this job to introduce people to Jesus.
0: 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If you want to become an SRM ministry partner, please click on the button that says Become a Ministry Partner. Aaron Jarvis was at the deepest point of despair. After the death of his baby daughter, his confused life was now completely devastated. Addicted to hard drugs and suicidal, Aaron wondered where God was in all of this. Yet the scripture says, God's love endures forever. And soon the Lord revealed the reality of this love to Aaron.
1: It was a Sunday evening. I was attracted to this sound of this music as I was walking past this building. I could hear the music, and I stood outside, and all of a sudden, you know, your childhood, because that the roots have been put in, the foundations have been put in, I just never looked at them. But now something just connected. And so I stood outside, I looked through the glass doors that they had, and I could see people, hands in the air, and people were smiling, and they were happy, and I hadn't been happy, and I hadn't smiled for so long, and I was just spiraling out of control, and I just wanted what they had, but I didn't know what they had. And so a man came out to me and he said, do you want to come in? And I said, no. I said, you don't know the things that I've done. I can't come in there. I thought I was too bad to go into church. I'm so glad that I read about Paul once I became a Christian, and he used to kill Christians, and God said, he's my chosen instrument, I'm going to use him. And when I saw that, I realized there was a hope for me also. And so this guy said, do you want to come in? And I said, I can't come in there, I'm too bad. So I stopped outside, but he said these words to me, everybody's welcome in here, everybody's welcome. I didn't take him up on his offer though. I stayed outside for the next couple of weeks. I would go and stand outside the church, look through the glass doors, listen to the music, then go on my way before anybody started speaking. And then the associate pastor, his name was James Greer, he came out to me and he says, we've been praying for you. We've been praying for you. Can I talk to you? And I said, yeah, no problem. The first time I ever spoke to him, I just passed him a piece of paper, just basically saying I was addicted to drugs, that I'd got involved in all sorts of stuff. My daughter had died. I was suicidal. I passed it to him and I ran off because I didn't want to talk to him. I was very paranoid because of the drugs that I was taking. For me, everybody was the police. Everybody wanted to get me. Everybody wanted to hurt me. I would walk around. I'd have a knife under my bed at night, and I nearly stabbed my wife one night. Which I was sessioning downstairs, so I was taking a lot of drugs downstairs, and I heard something creaking upstairs, and I thought we had a burglar in the house, and I pulled the knife out of my back pocket. It was a big Spanish steel knife, and I walked upstairs, and I kind of crawled up the stairs, and as this shadow started to come to the top of the stairs, I got my knife and went to plunge it into it. And at the very last moment, I saw these pink pajamas, and burglars don't rob your house in pink pajamas. I was so close to killing the one person that already stood, good always gosh, stood by me.
2: Well,
1: so close. We're talking inches from it entering her. She didn't know until a few months after, when I explained everything that had happened that night.
2: Well,
1: the paranoia was ridiculous. So this guy, James, he said, we got people praying for you and we want to put you on a farm down Devon. And I didn't fancy going down Devon and milking animals or nothing like that. So I kind of just said, no, I'm okay, thank you. And he said, well, I want to put you on something called an alpha course. And I didn't really fancy that either, but he told me of this free meal that you get. And I fancied that. And so I went to the alpha course, and this guy called Mario was a chef, and he was cooking the greatest food ever, and they always send me up for seconds, and they loved me and they looked after me, and it didn't matter that I stuck out like a sore thumb. It didn't matter that I wasn't the same as them, because in God's kingdom, the rich and the poor, they sit together. It doesn't matter. There's no favoritism, and they lived the gospel out to me. They accepted me in. And so I started to go. What I realized was every Tuesday that Alpha was on, I didn't take drugs. Every other day I took drugs. But on church day, I didn't take drugs. Then I phoned him up and I says, what's happening? Like, something's happening. I've stopped taking drugs. I said, I thought he was like a magician or something. And he said, no. He said, that's the power of the Holy Spirit coming in. Something was working in me. And then I started to go to church on a Sunday night. And now I'd got into the church. I'd gone past the glass door, sat at the back, and just listened. Every time the guy would speak, I'd go out for a fag, and then I'd come back in. One night it just hit me. My eyes were just opened. It was like I looked around and I was like, who made the sun? Who made the moon? Who made the mountains? Creation. Creation. Who made it? Somebody must have made it. Something cannot be made by nothing. Something had to make this. And I just knew it. I just knew it instantly. As I've learned the word, I understand Psalm 19 tells me that God created the heavens and the earth. I learned the Romans 1:20 says that I'm left without an excuse. I have no excuse. The fingerprints of the gospel are everywhere. And so I realized that on that day, God was real. I went down to the front. And it's just something that I did. I just said, God, I don't want to serve the devil no more. I want to serve you. I said, I believe that you're real. I didn't know what I was doing. And then somebody led me into a prayer and I prayed. I gave my life to God. And I shook uncontrollably. I couldn't stop shaking. I didn't know what was happening. At first, I thought it's because I had brought up a lot of bad stuff. I brought some past up that I hadn't told people before. And I thought maybe it's adrenaline, but it wasn't. It was the Holy Spirit making its home in me. And I couldn't stop shaking. And I was on my way home and I was still like this, trying to drive the car. And I was like, God, I knew he was real. I'm talking to him now like a real person, because he's a real person. Now. I just knew he was real. Jeez. And I was like, God, it needs to stop. I'd only told my wife a few months before that I'd been addicted to all these drugs and that I was going to church. I was going to change my life. It was all going to change. And I'm on my way back on an evening and I've stayed late, because when you get a touch from the Holy Spirit, you don't want to leave him. I can only describe it. It was better than any drug I'd ever taken, and it was free. But you know what? It cost him everything. It cost him everything for me. And he'd do it again for me if he had to. But the great thing is he doesn't have to, because he's done it once for all. He's defeated the enemy. Amen. For God so loved the world that he gave his one and only son, that whoever believes in him shall not perish but have eternal life. And I know my Jesus. And I'm traveling home and I'm saying, Lord, this needs to stop. It needs to stop. My arms are shaking. I put the key in the door. As I walk into the door, all shakes just stop. It just stopped. My wife came out to meet me. I explained what had happened, not with the shakes, but that I'd given my life to God. But in that moment, I knew God was with me. I knew he heard my prayers. I knew everything. I knew he was with me. I knew he was the way, the truth, and the life, and there was no other way to the Father but through Jesus Christ. And there is no other way. Not many ways lead to God, just one way. His name's Jesus. He's the only way.
2: Come on.
1: And so I knew with all my heart that he was real. I wanted my wife to know him. My wife was the first person I led to the Lord. We were in bed and she says, Aaron, I want to do it. And I went, fantastic. And she said, no, Aaron, I want to give my life to Jesus. It's exactly how it went, mate. And I said, you want to give your life to Jesus? She said, yes. She said, he must be real. She said, he must be real. If he can change you, he's got to be real. And so I ran downstairs. I got a Nicky Gumbel book that gave me a prayer there. And I said, repeat this after me. Repeat this after me.
2: Jeez.
1: You know, there's no sinner's prayer in the Bible. It's a heart turning, but it didn't matter. It's just how we did it there and then. And I led her in this prayer. She gave her life to God. She saw a difference in my life. You see, the first thing that changed in me, my tongue, it stopped cursing. Because this tongue can't praise God and curse. It wasn't made for both. It was made for one. And so I praised God with this tongue. And so I led my wife to the Lord. God gave me addiction to his word. After I stopped the drugs, I said, God, I no longer want to be addicted to drugs, but I want to be addicted to your word. I know that the Bible says meditate on it day and night. In Psalm 1, it talks about the tree by the side of the stream and the roots going deep. And I knew that's what I needed to walk the Christian walk. I knew I needed it. I knew God had set me apart and called me out of this lifestyle to win people just like me and many others for his kingdom's sake. And so I said, God, give me an addiction to your word. And so we did supernaturally. And I started to learn books of the Bible off by heart. I started to learn the letters that Paul read, James. I know it off by heart. Why? Because it's the New Testament Proverbs. I could read James to you now without a Bible because he placed it in there. When I'm in the shower, I read the word of God.
2: Wow.
1: Because it's on the tip of my tongue.
2: Great stuff.
1: Anybody ever takes our Bibles from us in this country, I'm already writing them up.
2: Praise God.
1: It's in my heart. I know it. I made it on the tablet of my heart because I need the word. I need the word there ready because I knew what it was. I knew what it was to be addicted to drugs. Now I wanted to be addicted to the word. And so I really push on everybody, word and spirit together. There has to be a balance. How can the Holy Spirit bring up things that you've never read? But he brings them up if they're in there. And so I've got to admit, James is the book that's still there. The other books I'd have to keep touching up on. You know, I don't know why James stayed and the others went, but James gives a lot of great wisdom. It talks about persevering. It talks about be careful of the tongue. It says, we who teach will be judged more strictly. So I praise God for his mercy and his grace because where would I be without him?
0: And we were speaking to Aaron Jarvis today in The Reality. 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
1: Larry, I heard a man drowned on his lunch hour today.
2: Yeah, everyone talked about it all afternoon.
1: How did it happen?
2: A bunch of guys jumped on their motorcycles to get hamburgers. On the way back, Brady's helmet fell off the backrest of his seat and bounced into the lake by the road. He turned around and parked his bike to get his helmet. The other guys turned around too and started laughing at him.
1: Why?
2: As he reached for it, the helmet floated away, so he took off his shoes and waded in. Every time he got close to the helmet, it floated farther out.
1: Oh, dear God.
2: When the water was almost up to his knees, he stepped off the edge and disappeared. They didn't find him for almost 3 hours.
1: Oh, his whole family works at the plant?
2: Mother, father, sister, and two brothers. They had to call them all into the office and tell them the bad news.
1: A 5-minute ride ends in death.
2: Tomorrow's promise to no one, Margie.
0: This tragic event was one of several that would propel the man in our story across the country to fulfill his destiny. This is the conclusion of the true testimony of Larry Dellie, right now on Unshackled.
2: My wife Margie and I had been married 10 years and worked at the same factory in Indiana. I had never been to a religious service in my life when we started sending our children on a church bus so I could sleep late. We didn't know anything about the beliefs or the people until the pastor paid us a visit a month later. I bragged so much about my carpentry skills, he asked me to lend a hand with their building construction. Surprisingly, I liked helping those churchmen.
3: So Larry, how long were you in the Navy?
2: Almost 4 years. They asked me to re-up, but I didn't.
3: Well, that sounds so cool to work on an aircraft carrier.
2: It is, till you try to sleep in a bunk under the flight deck with warplanes landing above you.
3: What was your job?
2: Jet mechanic, keeping those planes in the air.
3: Well, how did you get so good at construction?
2: Used a GI Bill to go to a carpenter school. That didn't pay enough, so I took a job at the factory.
3: Did you know the man that drowned?
2: Yeah, he was young.
3: There is an appointed time to man on Earth.
2: I've escaped death a few times.
3: Wasn't your time.
2: I expected you guys to be religious nuts, but you're regular guys.
3: Come to church tomorrow and meet more of us.
2: I just donated my entire Saturday. Oh, you want my Sunday, too?
3: I'd like our wives to meet.
2: Oh, hanging around religious people might do Margie some good.
1: You worked right past dinner, Larry.
2: Well, the women brought a big feast to the construction site, so I'm not starving. But I sure need a beer or two. Went all day without one. They want us to go to church in the morning.
1: Oh, I'll go.
2: I hate to admit it, but those religious guys are a breath of fresh air compared with the bozos at work. At work, I mentioned going to church and suffered ridicule and teasing from my coworkers. They joked about hypocrites and sinners. One guy started calling me preacher. But I had tried so many things that failed to bring contentment. Golf, jogging, I built a glider that crashed, like our marriage that broke apart once. Margie's fault, I thought. And even my 6-pack of beer every night didn't satisfy the thirst in my soul. Nothing had meaning. So I was drawn to the preacher's words that stirred my heart as nothing else. 3 Sundays in a row we attended.
4: We're all in the same boat, all under sin, God says. And because of sin, we all must die someday. But God has a gift for the human race, and that gift is eternal life through his Son, Jesus Christ. You could die in a car accident on your way home and be ready for heaven. Coming to church won't get you to heaven. First, you must realize you're a sinner. You must believe that Jesus Christ died on the cross for your sins, that he rose again the third day and lives. If you ask him to save you, he will. Now with heads bowed and eyes closed, is there anyone here who has never accepted Jesus Christ as their personal savior? Raise your hand, and I'll pray for you.
2: raised my hand, and in the silence felt someone tapping me on the shoulder. It was the preacher who asked me if I wanted to be saved. I thought of the beer in my refrigerator and hesitated, not wanting to be one of those hypocrites. He said it wouldn't get any easier next Sunday, so I said, sure, why not? Margie joined us at the front of the sanctuary where I asked Jesus to save my soul. I never should have told my friends.
1: Did they make fun of you?
2: Did they ever? Said I'd be all right once I got over this religious kick.
1: Well, they've seen you try so many things.
2: One of the religious guys at work said, I hope you can hold out to the end.
1: Well, you know, I was saved at 8, but drifted away. It felt good to rededicate my life to the Lord.
2: That's why I didn't go to church all those years. I knew I couldn't hold out, so why bother?
1: God holds on to you, Larry.
2: A mature believer at work, astonished at my conversion, began having lunch with me. He explained many hidden mysteries in God's Word and opened a whole new world to me, like sanctification. God had given me a new heart, but I still had a lot of bad habits to unlearn, and it took time. Giving up beer wasn't too hard. Giving up smoking was. Being rude and selfish was hardest of all to change. Once we were sound asleep when the phone rang at 1 o'clock in the morning, and I was very upset.
1: Oh, sorry about that.
2: Who called you that late?
1: Maggie.
2: She has a lot of nerve waking people up like that.
1: She has some personal problems and needed someone to talk to, Larry.
2: The phone works in the daytime.
1: She is suffering, and God tells us to bear one another's burdens.
2: I lay there and thought about the situation, and it dawned on me that the answer to this woman's problems was Jesus Christ. So I got out of bed and called her back. We talked for half an hour as she explained her anxieties.
5: So, that's why I feel hopeless.
2: But there is hope in Jesus.
5: Jesus?
2: Are you a Christian? Not a church member, but a true Christian.
5: I go to church most every week.
2: But are you saved? Jesus changed my whole life when he saved me.
5: I've never heard about being saved.
2: It's been less than a year, but I'll tell you what I've learned. We're all lost without God in our lives, spiritually dead. That's why we try this and that, hoping to find something that satisfies. But you were born to know God, and our sin keeps us from knowing him. So God sent Jesus to pay for our sins so we could come to him without fear and be his child. For God so loved the world that he gave his only begotten Son, that whosoever believeth in him should not perish but have everlasting life.
5: You explain that very well, Barry.
2: Following my notes from Bible study. When you believe Jesus died for you and you ask him to come into your life, God saves you. And he helps you through hard times.
5: And you think Jesus will make a difference?
2: I'm positive. My life was empty before Christ. He's given me hope. Would you like to be saved?
5: Yes.
2: At 2 o'clock in the morning, I led that woman to Christ. I was so excited I woke Margie up and told her, but she just rolled over and went back to sleep. Not me. A divine spark started a fire in my soul, and I couldn't fall asleep. Maybe I could become a preacher. I was transferred to second shift at work, so I started a Bible study that met in the pipe shop. Our study grew to 18 men and women. One of the men decided to go to Bible college, stirring that desire in me. I prayed for weeks and had peace about the decision, so I asked Margie.
1: Go to Bible college? I would divorce you, Larry.
2: But your family's Christian. I thought you'd be happy, Margie.
1: What on earth are you thinking? We struggled for 10 years and finally have some security. We don't have to be ashamed of our home anymore. We don't worry about bill collectors. You have a good job, 3 beautiful daughters, a decent car, and now this?
2: I won't give up my job or anything. I'll commute back and forth.
1: Where?
2: There's a Bible college 50 miles away. I'll just take a few classes, see how it goes. After a few days of prayer, Margie supported my decision, and I started taking classes in January. I drove 100 miles a day and worked 40 hours a week, while driving the Sunday school bus and teaching a Sunday school class, as well as a Bible study at work. My life became very disciplined. God gave us his son. After 2 years, I knew we had to move closer to the college.
1: You're quitting your job.
2: I've already lined one up near the college.
1: Oh, Larry. We are $7,000 in debt to the credit union, not to mention our house mortgage.
2: We can sell the house.
1: Oh, I'm glad you want to serve the Lord, but it scares me.
2: Trust in the Lord, Margie.
1: I do, but he's not the one paying the bills. You have seniority as a pipe fitter, and I can't work with a new baby.
2: God will supply all our needs, honey. I have to hold fast to the way God is leading, or I'm a hypocrite. I have to trust him. I started my new job the day after I quit the old one. 2 weeks later, because of a misunderstanding, I was fired. There I was with no job, 4 kids, big bills hanging over my head, and a very disappointed wife. After a couple of weeks of looking for work, I had to withdraw from school. I tried to get my old job back, and they laughed me to scorn. Finally, I found a job making casket hardware, earning half of what I'd earned at the factory. Talk about a dead-end job. My faith was sorely tested.
0: Stay with us to hear the conclusion of Larry's Odyssey. Here's the president of Pacific Garden Mission, Phil Kwiatkowski.
6: Thanks, Timothy. Great peace have they which love thy law, and nothing shall offend them. The Bible says in Psalm 119, we have a Bible program for men and women who choose to follow Christ at Pacific Garden Mission and want to immerse themselves in God's truth. The Bible program is a rigorous year of study that develops not only knowledge of God's word, but also godly character and personal discipline. Thy word have I hid in mine heart that I might not sin against thee, the psalmist wrote. And in the Bible program, men learn the meaning of true manhood, of being man enough to stand up for Christ. Free of addictive habits, they can become soul winners that hold steady jobs and remain faithful to their families. They rejoin the community as givers instead of takers. Women may also choose to join the resident Bible program at the mission, a year of intensive study of God's word like the men's Bible program. Learning the promises and the faithfulness of God is a life-changing experience for men and women who come to the mission in despair. And the Bible program works to accomplish this transformation. Some months ago, a man came into the mission destitute and drug addicted. He writes, I was in a state of despair, hopeless, at the end of my wits. My outlook for the future was dim. I was at the end of my rope and I knew I needed God. He joined the Bible program, grew in the faith, and was able to connect with our career development program. He continues, my job title now is data center engineer. I am employed by a leading IT Fortune 500 company. This is only an act of God. This is so amazing. 2 Corinthians chapter 5 says, therefore, if any man be in Christ, he is a new creature. All things are passed away. Behold, all things are become new. To learn more about this ministry to men and women, write to Pacific Garden Mission, 1458 South Canal Street, Chicago, Illinois, 60607. 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
2: 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I found a better paying job and restarted classes. The last 2 years we endured poverty, but I finished in March and we prepared to head west to Washington State. We bought an old school bus, removed all the seats except the first four, and converted the bus into a mobile home and moving van for our possessions. I painted the windows yellow to give us privacy. Then I built a trailer hitch to tow our car behind the bus. We set out from my mother-in-law's house before dawn. 15 hours later, we arrived back at her house.
7: You're back.
1: We need to spend the night again, Mom.
7: Get in out of the cold. Give the kids some food, Margie.
1: Thanks, Mom.
7: Well, what happened, Larry?
2: We drove 20 miles down the road and heard a terrible noise under the hood of the bus, so we pulled off and found the alternator had broken off the wheel well. It fell into the fan that cut into the radiator.
7: Good grief. Where's the bus now?
2: A farmer towed it to his barnyard. I found a mechanic that fixed the front end, but when I put the bus in gear, nothing happened. The rear end was shot for lack of oil. I went to a junkyard and bought another rear end.
7: Oh, what an ordeal.
2: It's been a long day, and I still have to install the rear end in the bus.
7: Tonight? In this snowstorm?
2: Yeah, that's why I brought the family here. I'll be back when I'm finished.
7: Maybe the Lord is trying to tell you something, Larry.
2: He already told me, Ma. In this world, we'll have tribulation, but His grace is sufficient. At 11 o'clock that night, I finished the bus repair, rehooked the car to the hitch, and drove back to town where I parked the bus behind a church near my mother-in-law's house. The next morning, we were on our way again. 18 hours later, we passed through Des Moines when I heard a wailing sound like a siren, so we pulled off the freeway into a gas station.
1: Now what?
2: The rear end again. It got so hot, the gears are welded together.
1: You paid $250 for a bad part?
2: Not my fault, Margie. I didn't have a gasket, so I used Permatex to glue the parts back together.
1: Oh, Larry, we are 400 miles away from home. We don't know anyone here.
2: I know a guy from my high school basketball team. He's in this area. I'll give him a call. We stayed with my friend for 3 days while we had the rear end of the bus repaired. This time, I bought a gasket. Then we carried on to Council Bluffs, where a pastor friend of our home pastor met us and shook his head as he studied our rig. He gave us a check for $200. God's grace, because we didn't even know him. We carried on through Montana to the mountains. As we climbed higher, the weather clouded up and a blizzard began. Higher and steeper we climbed.
1: I think that sign we passed meant we should have put on chains.
2: Too late now. We don't have chains anyway.
1: Or even a spare tire.
2: Sorry, honey. This is more of an adventure than you bargained for.
1: What's happening?
2: The rear end of the bus is bouncing up and down. I'll pull over as best I can, and you can see if we have a flat tire.
1: Me?
2: I have to keep my foot on the brake so we don't slide backwards.
1: Trying to do? Kill me? The trucks are going by and shaking their fists.
2: Did you see anything?
1: No flat tire. Let's go. I am freezing.
2: We all were nervous, descending from the summit because we didn't know if the brakes were good. I prayed earnestly. By then, we'd been on the road for 10 days and we all felt the strain. I promised we'd gas up at the next town and take a break. But after we pulled off the freeway, the only gas station we saw was closed. I turned right, thinking to get back to the main road, but the street kept going with no exits. Then it turned into a gravel road, and the gravel road into a dirt road.
1: Where are we going, Larry?
2: I'm trying to find a place to turn around.
1: Out here among the cows?
2: Lord, you know why we're going west. To start a church that will glorify you and win souls. Lord, this isn't fair. We're lost in some one-horse town. Why do things like this happen?
1: Hey, look over there, a farmhouse.
2: Maybe there's room to turn around. We crossed over a tiny bridge into a barnyard big enough to turn the bus. As I made the turn, the car broke loose. I stopped the bus, jumped out, and saw that the hitch had broken in two. If the hitch had broken coming down the mountain, imagine the disaster. So I started jumping around, praising the Lord for protecting us. Just then, the rancher came out of his house with a pistol on his side. I explained the situation.
8: Can you weld?
2: Yes, sir.
8: Well, in that shed over yonder is a welder, a grinder, and all the metal you need to fix your hitch. I have some cattle to round up, or I'd do it for you.
2: While I repaired the hitch, pondering God's provision, the rancher's wife brought Margie and our kids into the house for breakfast. As I was finishing the repair, the rancher returned, and we had breakfast together. Why do you and your son wear guns?
8: Well, we have 44,000 acres, and we run into rattlesnakes and wolves when we're out doing chores.
2: My weapon is the Word of God.
8: Are you a preacher?
2: Yes. God called us to the Pacific Northwest to start a church.
8: Bunch of lefties out there, different kind of wolf, snapping at your beliefs.
2: You know the Lord?
8: We're Christians.
2: Then you can appreciate how God has provided during this trip. 2,600 miles. So far, he's rescued us from one disaster after another. I was complaining to the Lord all the way to your ranch, and he was leading me to the best place to fix our broken hitch.
8: He never fails.
2: No, but I sure do. We finally arrived at Bellingham, Washington, where I found a job as a pipe fitter at a refinery. Good wages, but frequent layoffs. We rented an apartment and sold the bus for more than we paid for it. A month later, we rented a family restaurant for Sunday services, and I passed out flyers on the street telling about our worship services. More than 3 years passed with one disappointment after another.
7: Larry, I can tell you're having doubts. For the first time since you became a preacher.
2: Maybe I made a mistake coming out west, Margie.
7: Small wonder you have doubts. Think what we've all been through here.
2: Yeah. After 5 Sundays, the restaurant owner sells his place and doesn't even tell us until we show up for services.
7: But we found that beautiful old square dance barn.
2: Where we worshiped for a year until the owner died and our relatives doubled the rent.
7: Yeah, that's the way of the world.
2: Then we found that old abandoned fire station off the main street.
7: It needed so much work.
2: And the lodge that owned it said we could have a month free rent for every 20 hours of work we did to improve the building.
7: They were the most devious of all.
2: After we remodeled the building, they locked us out of all the rooms except the main one for services. No nursery, no junior high room, nothing.
7: Who knew how hard it is to start a new church up here?
2: The most unchurched area in America.
7: With scallywags taking advantage of your kindness. Wolves in sheep's clothing.
2: But think of all those people who raised their hands for salvation and found new life when I preached. And all those people we baptized in rivers and hot tubs.
7: You're not giving up, are you?
2: No. God tells us to endure afflictions, do the work of an evangelist, make full proof of that ministry. Hold fast. One day, the pastor of a big church in Seattle visited and asked about my church and ministry. A month later, he offered me a job as associate pastor of his church at full salary. So after 4 years in Bellingham, we moved to Seattle. For 2 years, I was the go-to man for fixing things, running the bus ministry, the junior church, and coordinating workers on a new building, but I wasn't allowed to preach.
3: Larry, I told you at the beginning you wouldn't be preaching.
2: I know, and I didn't think it would bother me, but it does. Woe unto me if I preach not the gospel.
3: Then you're planning to leave?
2: Yes. I'll take my family back home to Indiana.
3: You've been a faithful servant here, Larry. We'll help you as much as we can. We'll give you a Sunday school bus to go east.
2: So after 6 years in the Pacific Northwest, we left. Once again, we removed all the seats except the first four, but this time I had an ace mechanic ready the bus and an experienced man made a trailer hitch. Back home, I worked factory jobs for more than a year before we moved to Langley, Michigan to pastor a church. There, I ran a lathe to support the family. Trying to hold a church together in a depressed area took its toll on my family, and after 5 years, we moved back to Indiana. I worked a full-time job and pastored a church in Salem Heights.
7: The church is growing, Larry.
2: God is faithful.
7: And you've been faithful, too. All these years, facing one challenge after another, God is rewarding you for your faithfulness as a servant.
2: I couldn't have done it without you, Margie. No wife should have to go through the things you did. Living in that cabin in Michigan with all our clothes on the bus.
7: Oh, we had to paw through half the bus to get what we needed. It's funny now, but God was preparing us.
2: Trials build strength, for we are his workmanship, created in Christ Jesus unto good works, which God hath before ordained that we should walk in them.
0: As Larry Dely wrote in his autobiography, A Vapor in Time,
2: if you are under a burden, wrestle with it until you get the victory, and you will become stronger in the work of the Lord.
0: Do you know that the Bible says, He hath chosen us in Him before the foundation of the world, that we should be holy and without blame before Him in love? God chose you before the foundation of the world. Think of that. And he sent Jesus Christ to pay for your sins so you could be holy and have eternal life with him in heaven. What do you have to do? Believe. Believe God. believe his word that tells of his great love for us. For God sent not his Son into the world to condemn the world, but that the world through him might be saved. Ask him to save you, and he will. If you need help in making this crucial decision, get in touch with Pacific Garden Mission, 1458 South Canal Street, Chicago, Illinois, 60606.

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Grenada's voice of hope.

mountain to mountain, valley, rivers and seas everywhere, the gospel of the Lord, the gospel, salvation has to be preached all over. And who has to take it? It's me and you. And we do it all the time. And we do it in music as well. The message is in the music. That's why we always tell you to share. Hello. Hello, hello. And how are you doing? How was your week? What's going on? How are you feeling? Well, I'm inviting you to join me. Keep me company for the next 1 hour as I blaze you some music this evening. Yeah, Joanne Prince, the Joanne Prince Gospel Show. Every weekend right here on your favorite radio station, we're bringing you sweet gospel music. Well, today I feel a little ambitious. I'm going to do a twin spin of the artist and see how far I could carry that. Before I complain is this one. So that was Bijan Pierre. Yeah. Hello, hello to all listeners on GL365 Radio, then Houston.

Good evening to you. Good morning. Good afternoon, wherever you are. I know that you are having a good time because we are playing music to bless your hearts, bless your spirit. Those of you who are driving, just keep your eye on the road. Turn up the volume and just turn your head from side to side, huh? We bring you great gospel music. The message is always in the music. I'm going to the Twin Spin, and so let's touch Emron Henry. We calling on Yahweh.

on the highest praise rhythm, hot tire, that fire. Burning down some things, I tell you, that's a fireman out of St. Lucia. He always has some fire ready to burn up something, anything that doesn't look like God, anything that tends to hold us hostage, anything that's gotta go. You gotta put some fire in there. Holy Ghost fire, all right? Holy Ghost fire. Always say Holy Ghost fire, not just fire, because you don't want to be charged as an arsonist. Oh, Lord, so if you could be someone in the Bible, who would it be? Who would it be? If you could go back, if you were there. Lord and Stingy.

0: school medley. And I know many of you remember these from Sunday school yesteryear, many years ago. So I'm gonna go to Patricia Bowen, yes. Papa Son. Now you're my winner. I'm gonna do a twin spin of Patricia, all right? I'm gonna give you some songs to clap and sing this afternoon, this evening, this morning, wherever, whenever. I am a winner. Are you a winner?
1: Ready.
0: Are you a winner?

Patricia Bowen, running from my life, from that into this. We head over to St. Vincent. Bridget Blue Chubby Cast It Down. 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

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And all the lyrics to it.

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Yeah. And lots of music for you to dance, wave, rejoice. You know the theme, you know the vibes. We like to rejoice. I like to know that people are happy and people are having a good time. Coming from work, you don't know what to expect on the road. People are so unhappy. People are miserable. And it's just a crazy thing. Well, we got the love of God. We got the love of Christ. And we just have to let the world know that Jesus lives in us. And we can't be ashamed. We can't be afraid. So whatever you do, let your light shine before men. Let them see the good works. Let them see a smile on your face. Your ways, your lifestyle, whatever. Let it shows, let it reflect the Christ in you. All right, I'm trying. So if you agree with me, just go ahead and raise your hand. Somebody will see you. They ask you why you're raising your hand. Say they ask a question on the red when you're raising your hand, or you're just raising your hand because you love God, right? So until then, always remember to keep it locked on your favorite radio stations. All right, all right, you said yeah, you raise your hand. Joanne Prince, the Joanne Prince Gospel Show, signing off, saying goodbye. Until next time, God love you, I love you. And you are to love somebody else.

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0: God looks through colorblind eyes. Can we?
1: Welcome to Reaching Your World with Luis Palau. God looks at his children through colorblind eyes. What if we did the same? Here's Luis with encouragement.
0: Zig Ziglar is a well-known motivational speaker. I had the privilege of sharing the podium with him at an event several years ago. Ziglar was born in 1926 and raised in the state of Mississippi. Racial prejudice was very intense, but his mother raised him saying, "One day you'll stand in front of a colorblind Lord, so treat your black brothers and sisters with respect." Well, guess how Ziglar came to know Jesus? Through an elderly African-American woman. He was so glad she was not prejudiced against his white skin. Otherwise, they never would have talked about the good news of Jesus Christ like they did. God is colorblind to the skin of his children. God has no favorites. We're all equal before the cross of Jesus Christ. The Bible says there is neither Jew nor Greek, slave nor free, male nor female. We are all one in Christ Jesus. America has made great strides in putting racial prejudice behind us. Racial reconciliation will never occur on a grand scale if it does not first occur in our hearts in the body of believers. So I encourage you today, choose to see others as God does, through love and respect. Reach out and strike up a conversation that might otherwise intimidate you. You never know where God might take it. He may use you to lead someone to Jesus Christ. This is Luis Palau.
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leave no way of escape for them. And those who despise the counsel of the Most High God, shut down their towers, expose their hiding places, reveal

While some people hate him and they die, some will only call on him in times of troubles and crisis. Blessed is the man that lives his life, making all his offerings to Christ. And even though he knows that he's not perfect, he's still trying. But when you love God and trust God with never-ending faith, your foes and your enemies can't touch you. When you conceive and believe, his blessing never leave. The weapons that they form

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Good evening, everybody. Welcome, welcome, welcome to Reggae Uninterrupted. It is Dr. D-Roy here on the ones and twos. We're going to start it off with this one right here by Positive saying, well,

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1: Let me share one of our new songs with you this evening. This one is called Salvation Sound, all right? Just yesterday, I celebrated 40 years. 40 years of giving my life to the Lord. 40 years, y'all. So I wrote this little song in memory, you know, in commemoration of that day. And what is it? 1986. 1986, all right? So check this one out, y'all. It's called Salvation Sound.

Collective, yeah, Salvation Sound. Yeah, you can hear it right here on GL365 Radio. Here is Shelly Thunder.

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Listen, man, I got one more for you. Listen, Holy Spirit, come. Holy Spirit, come. Holy Spirit, come. We got some new music, man. Yeah. So, hear this one.

0: Get it? Roots Rock Robado Board Dance Hall. Yeah, well, this is Wayne Strat. You're locked into Reggae Uninterrupted with DJ D-Rai. Yeah.
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6: All right, it's the countdown, ladies and gentlemen. And at number 10, the song that was number one last week, Carrie Young, Canute Neal Ellis. This one's called Easy. Number 10 this week.

0: 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Number 6.
1: This one is number 6. I will meet this. This one is called Last Time I Checked. Whoa, whoa, whoa. Big, big tune. Isaiah 40, verse 13 and 14 for this one.

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1: Number five tonight, Ryan Mark, John Mark Wigan. 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

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It's the number one top 10 out there, man. I tell you, you can't find nothing like it. 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

Right, we got three more to go. Jermaine Edwards is at number three tonight. This one is called Wake Up. Jermaine Edwards. From the album Songs for the Journey. Hear this.

0: 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Number 2.
1: She made it to number 2, y'all. Stacey Elevated Wilson. This one is called God's Love. Yeah. From the Lift Jesus Higher Rhythm.

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Sonny G. Well deserved. Congratulations to Sonny G on the number one song, y'all. Rescue Me.

Young and Neil got Canoe Neil Ellis with Easy. Number 9 was Prince Saj, Jesus Story. And number 8 was Victor Brown with Homie Close. Number 7 was You Are My Help, Trisha Williams. And number 6 was Samuel Midas, Last Time I Checked. Number 5 we had Ryan Mark and John Mark Wigan with Jesus Is the Rock. And number 4 was Abby McDonald, I Am Not Alone. Number 3 we had Jermaine Edwards with Wake Up. Number 2 we had Stacey Elevated Wilson with a song called God's Love. Yeah, and guess what? The number one song, my God, ladies and gentlemen, boys and girls, Sonny G with Rescue Me. And that's our GLN Reggae Gospel.

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4: All right. I got something special for y'all, man. I got something special for you tonight. We're gonna hear some stuff, man. We're gonna hear some good music tonight, all right? So we're gonna start off with Mr. DJ Nicholas with the Bible Addict. I'm addicted. We're gonna close this out. The next one, 28 minutes or so.
5: No rehab for me. No rehab for me.
4: Give my bridging something before I'm going to bed tonight. Give.

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Y'all ready for some of this? We're winding down, but I'm going to give you some of this right here, man. 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

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Close the doors, ushers. 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Salvation Sounds. It's a song that I wrote to pretty much mark the 40th anniversary of my Christian birth. Amen. 40 years ago yesterday, I was baptized. I gave my life completely to the Lord and surrendered to Him. And listen, man, it wasn't the easy road, but I'm glad that I'm still serving Him today, because God is amazing. 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Amen. 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Yeah. Just to mark that day. All right. It was released yesterday. So hear this one. All right. Salvation Sounds.

bless you and keep you. 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
2: Thank you for a brand new day. And I now present unto you the sons and daughters of our land, families across this nation, those today who are experiencing trying moments, tough and difficult periods in their lives. I ask today for strength for those who are weak, comfort for those who are discouraged and grieving, those who have suffered loss, those who are confused, those who do not know where to turn and to whom should they turn. I pray that their eyes would turn unto God, who is the source of all deliverance, the God who answers every prayer ever uttered by the human heart and the human mind, the human spirit. I ask you, God, today to give unto them a deep sense of comfort that you are in control of all things, and their destiny rests with God, and you shall be their provider this day. They would stand and they would not fail. Your right arm remains strong and resolute in these challenging times. Bless your people and favor the nation highly. In Jesus' name, I thank you now. Amen.

0: shall they fear the name of the Lord from the west, and his glory from the rising of the sun. When the enemy comes in like a flood, the Spirit of the Lord will lift up a standard against him. When the enemy attacks our lives and attempts to drown us, the Spirit of the Lord will lift up a standard against him and place us on higher ground. Habakkuk 3, verse 19 says, God, the Lord, is my strength. He makes my feet like the deer's. He makes me tread on my high places. When you are at your highest point, when you are at the top, or at least when you think you're at the top, that's when the devil comes after you. And here's what the Bible says about this in 1 Corinthians chapter 10, verse 12. Therefore, let anyone who thinks that he stands take heed lest he fall. The Amplified translation puts it this way. Therefore, let the one who thinks he stands firm, immune to temptation, being overconfident and self-righteous, take care that he does not fall into sin and condemnation. So the minute that you think you are strong, or you're something, or you've achieved greatness, that's actually your most vulnerable moment. When you reach a place like this, where you are in awe of your own accomplishments and your own talent or achievements, this is dangerous because you are at a place where you most likely think, whether consciously or subconsciously, you think you don't need God. And believe me, this is not the mental space that you should ever find yourself, because we all desperately need the Lord every moment of every hour. Secondly, when you are at your highest moment, your guard is down. There's this overwhelming sense of achievement. There is the strong emotion of happiness. And if we are to be honest, many of us opt to celebrate our achievements, and it's here that the devil can sneak into our lives unnoticed. And the final reason why your highest moment can also be your most vulnerable moment is because when emotions are high because of achievement or because of success, the spirit of pride can very easily enter your heart. You begin to think that you are the reason for your success. And you are so talented, and you are so good at what you do. And do you see what that does? That glorifies self. And the Bible says pride goes before destruction. Pride, in the context of these verses, refers to an arrogant attitude that manifests itself as independence from God. The proud person pursues his or her own way. And this, folks, is a dangerous place to be, because you open up your spirit to all manner of evil. And I think we all need to know that the devil doesn't play fair. He's an opportunist. The minute you're on a high and you're distracted, he'll throw a punch or trip you up. So when the Bible is saying, if you think you are standing firm, be careful that you don't fall, it's really saying, always be alert. Always be on guard. Don't be led by emotions, because emotions are deceitful. I want to remind you that the Word of God says in Psalm 59, verse 16, but I will sing of your power. Yes, I will sing aloud of your mercy in the morning. For you have been my defense and refuge in the day of my trouble. Our God has infinite power over every situation. And there is no better refuge in the day of trouble than our Lord Jesus Christ. So let it be your instinctive response to run to Jesus, run to prayer. Let it be your default response so that before you go anywhere else, before you ask anyone else or cry on someone's shoulders, you go to Jesus Christ first. You go and speak to the Lord. The enemy will attack each of us at some point in our lives. However, there is no reason to be fearful because in Jesus Christ, we have a refuge in the day of trouble. There's no need to be terrified because when the enemy comes in like a flood, the Spirit of the Lord will lift up a standard against him. And so in closing, let me tell you to always keep your eyes on Jesus Christ. Never think you're standing strong, but always consider yourself weak, but strong in Christ. Now let us pray. Dear Lord Jesus, help us, Master. Help us to never view ourselves as strong believers, but rather may we come to know that our strength is in you. Lord, your word tells us that whoever thinks he stands must be careful not to fall. Help us to take heed to this warning. No matter how many Bible verses we memorize or how many church services we attend, help us to realize, Master, that we cannot do anything with our own strength. We cannot defeat sin and the devil through our own strength, but we need you, King Jesus. In you, and in you alone, are we able to be victorious. Your word in Ephesians chapter 4, verse 27 tells us, "And do not give the devil an opportunity to lead you into sin by holding a grudge or nurturing anger or harboring resentment or cultivating bitterness." King Jesus, help us to live our lives with wisdom so that we would never give the devil an opportunity to enter. Help us to be guarded so that we would never allow the enemy to gain a foothold in our lives. Father, help us to live in the truth of Philippians chapter 3, verse 8. For your word says, yes, everything else is worthless when compared to the infinite value of knowing Christ Jesus, my Lord. For his sake, I have discarded everything else, counting it all as garbage so that I could gain Christ. Our riches are in you, Lord Jesus. We refuse to place our hope and affections on anything in this world, not in our financial resources or physical skill. No, we look to you, mighty Lord. You have commanded us to be strong and courageous, to not tremble or be dismayed, for you, God, are with us. With you on our side, Lord Jesus, we have power. We have victory. And so we will call out your name, the name that is above every name, and that name is Jesus Christ, our deliverer. You alone can split the sea of uncertainty. You alone, King Jesus, can slay the giant of fear and save us. So we look to you, Father, the anchor for our souls. Let us never be swept away by the deep waters of life. Lord, we ask that you speak the words, "Peace, be still," over our lives. Calm the seas in our lives. We trust in you to be our solution. We trust you to be our chain breaker. Father, I pray for every person under the sound of my voice. For anyone who is in the middle of a seemingly hopeless situation, may they know you as a strong deliverer and the God who makes a way. Lord, I pray for those who feel as though they are sinking in this world. I pray that they would find you to be a steady ground and solid foundation. For those who are looking and searching for hope because their circumstances, Lord, I pray that they would find your word to be true, as it says in Isaiah 43, verse 2, "When you go through deep waters, I will be with you. When you go through rivers of difficulty, you will not drown. When you walk through the fire of oppression, you will not be burned up. The flames will not consume you." Help me to worship you, not just when my life is going well, but even in my deepest struggles. Be praised, Father. Be glorified, my God. In Jesus' name I pray. Amen. So shall they fear the name of the Lord from the west, and his glory from the rising of the sun. When the enemy comes in like a flood, the Spirit of the Lord will lift up a standard against him. God, the Lord, is my strength. He makes my feet like the deer's. He makes me tread on my high places. Therefore, let the one who thinks he stands firm, immune to temptation, being overconfident and self-righteous, take care that he does not fall into sin and condemnation. But I will sing of your power. Yes, I will sing aloud of your mercy in the morning. For you have been my defense and refuge in the day of my trouble. And do not give the devil an opportunity to lead you into sin by holding a grudge or nurturing anger or harboring resentment or cultivating bitterness.
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Giló.

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They may not believe it. Shock them. I believe you're going to get a miracle.

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Brother Rob, partially thank you for inviting me to camp meeting. What a joy it is to be with you again. This is one church where you can ask how many is you from out of town, and everybody is. Ain't nobody lives out here in a cornfield but a couple of them scarecrows. But we're glad you're here tonight. Many of you are spending the week. I can't think of a better place to go than camp meeting. Amen. We have a table out there, I believe, somewhere, with some of our books and tapes. Stop by there, if you will. This Harrison House just published this, Unlocking the Power of the 23rd Psalm. I shall not want. Powerful book. Now, if I had put that title on there, I told Buddy Harrison I'd put, He's all I want. If you got Jesus, you don't need anything else. The Lord is my shepherd. Most of us haven't moved into this realm yet because we're always wanting. But there, I believe there is a place in God, when we recognize that it's the shepherd's job to take care of the sheep. He will provide. I don't believe I had this book the last time I was here. This is the newest one. They say a title will sell a book. And if that be the case, this is destined to be a bestseller. Let's get drunk. I spent 3 years in the Navy and I never tasted booze. God kept me from it. So I guess I'm authority on this. Let's get drunk. Paul said, be not drunk with wine, wherein is excess, but be filled. What he's saying, if you want to get drunk on the Holy Ghost. That's what he's saying. So pick it up. It'll be a blessing to you, I'm sure. Now, if you're lazy and you don't like to read, get a tape. Thank God for tapes. Especially if you're in traffic here in Columbus, going and coming from work, and you notice how those cars are. I was sitting in my car in Dallas, and I don't know who it was that creeped up on me, but I started bouncing in my car. And I started hearing boom, boom, boom, boom, boom. Somebody in a pickup truck with them, I don't know what it is, but I never heard so much noise. So I grabbed one of my tapes, opened all my windows, and put it on full force. And he hot-rodded out of there. I found a way to get moving in traffic. This is a two-hour message. This will be a blessing to you. I don't believe we've ever sold so many tapes as we did this one. I preached this in Atlanta, Georgia, the very day they buried Martin Luther King Sr. And God dropped this into my heart. And I stood in front of those 3,500 people in that Fox Theater there on Peachtree. And I said, they just buried the man whose son advocated nonviolence. And I said, tonight I'm going to take the other end of the spectrum and I'm going to advocate violence. And a hush come all over that audience. And I said, I'm going to use the words of Jesus, the kingdom of heaven suffereth violence, and the violent take it by force. I'll tell you, this will change your way of thinking.
Most of the church has been sitting in that upholstered pew for 20 years. And they've been saying, well, I'm just waiting on the Lord. One of these days, he's going to drop it in my lap. One of these days, you're going to die. If you're going to get it, you have to get up out of that upholstered pew and eyeball the devil and take it right out of his hand. Let the devil know you've had enough. That devil has no business on your back, in your stomach, in your head, in your knees, in your feet. That devil ain't got no business in your pocketbook. There's only one place that devil has any right to be, and that's under your feet. Greater is he that's in me than he that's in the world. Get violent and take it from him. Ooh. Maybe I ought to preach that tonight. Pulling on your string here. Pick it up, 2 hours of solid preaching. And then here's another one. I don't have time to mention all of them. Here's 4 hours of solid preaching. I call it the four freedoms. Freedom from fear. Freedom from condemnation. My God, that's needed in the church today. Freedom from want. And freedom from separation. There ain't no way that you can get rid of God. This will bless you. Read it over. Look at it. Go back and look at them. Let the Holy Spirit lead you and direct you in what he knows that you have need of. What a joy it is to have Dwight Thompson in the audience, and he and his wife. I wish I could stay over and hear him preach tomorrow, but I've been catching him on television. And I think it's the best on television, Dwight. Really appreciate your ministry. God bless you. Thank God there's still a voice. Not an echo, but a voice that's declaring the whole counsel of God. Charlie Watson's here. He's on, a member of my board down in Lebanon, Ohio, and his brother Dick. We're glad to have them with us. I see a lot of my friends here. Brother Totten, who is my campaign manager, who sets up our crusades, he's here. He drove in from West Virginia. Stand up, Brother Totten. I want him to get a look at you. This is Brother Robert Totten, Jr. We're just about ready to set our tent up in New York City again. We went back there last year. But this year, Brother Totten found a lot in this borough of Brooklyn. Brooklyn is, I guess, second largest city in the world, in the United States. I don't know how many millions of people are in the borough of Brooklyn, and he found a lot right on Coney Island. Everybody heard of Coney Island. I'm going to go up there and get one of them hot dogs before I leave. I know. And found 10 acres of ground right by the parachute drop. And God favored us with the Parks Department. And we're going to be there in Brooklyn, New York. I wish you'd be praying with us about that crusade. Last year, many of you saw it on TBN. How many of you catch TBN? Do you enjoy it? TBN came up there. I spent 23 days in the Bronx, and we had about 75 pastors sponsor that meeting. The Assemblies of God, Church of God, and all the independents. And that's a miracle. You get all them together. And in 23 days, the actual count on a computer readout of those that answered the altar call was 20,000 decisions for Christ on a computer readout. Man, I was so thrilled. And
the pastor of Central Assembly, you know who I mean, Dwight, his name slips my mind. Slips your mind too? Right on the tip of my tongue and I can't. Who? No. In Springfield, Missouri. He's the pastor of Central Assembly, the big Phil Wanamaker, that's he. Phil Wanamaker. And Phil Wanamaker saw the report on TBN and he got a burden for that meeting. And when he heard that there were 20,000 decisions of Christ, decisions for Christ, he took a special offering in his church and sent a man who is a specialist on follow-up and paid his way, and he got all those pastors together and showed them how to eyeball all 20,000 of them and give them a personal invitation to come to their churches. Isn't that wonderful? And to know that there are pastors that are interested in getting the converts into the church. And that was a thrill to me. And we went into an area in the Bronx. We were in the South Bronx. Hollywood made a movie out of it. They called it Fort Apache. We were in an area where the police don't even show up. In fact, till this day, you know, every time you put a tent up, the fire department comes out and makes sure your permits are all in order, but they never showed up. I could have stayed there for a year and a half and they'd have never showed up. The borough gave us the property. We had to clean off the drug addicts off the property. They had a shooting gallery right there on the property. I always thought a shooting gallery, somebody practicing shooting guns, but no, that's where they shoot drugs. And they had a little shelter there where they sold and used drugs right on the property. We had to clean that off. Had to rent 3 bulldozers for a week to clean it off. And in that area, we had one of the greatest meetings. Great men of God came in there to help me. T.L. Osborne, Larry Jones, a Baptist, came in to help me. And we even fed the people. He brought in a couple 45-foot tractor trailers loaded with food, and we fed the hungry in the South Bronx. Set up about 5 feeding stations throughout the area. And Rosie Greer came in, who has a inner city's work in Los Angeles. Ben Kinchlow, who has an inner city work on television. And Ben told me, he said, Brother Shambach, I've never been in anything like this in my life. He said, please, if you go back, call me up again. Where the action is. And I just wanted to share with you one particular miracle. It really thrilled my soul. This one young man, we had a special night for AIDS victims and for drug addicts, and I found the cure for AIDS. And I've been publishing it on television and radio, letting the world know we found the cure for AIDS. Janet Pascal, you sang it. Jesus is the answer to the problem. He is the answer. And this blew me away, Dwight. This man came in with dark glasses on, sitting on the front row. And he came in because somebody gave him a ray of hope. Thank God for the church. That's what God put us here for, to give somebody hope. I said, thank God for hope. When everybody else will turn you loose, Jesus will be waiting by to pick you up again. Can you shout amen? Amen. But this young man came in night after night. He answered every altar call. I don't know whether he was on every night on that computer readout, but he came and got saved every night. I laid hands on him. The power of God went through his body, and he sat there night after night after night. And the last Monday night of the meeting, in the middle of my message, he got up and walked out. And I wondered, where in the world's he going? He never did this before. And I didn't know until the next night. And he came back. And he told the people, he said, I sat there in that service last night and I got deathly sick.
Now, when he was telling this story, I'm standing there laughing. The man's been sick all his life. The thing was, he got healed, and his natural reaction is, I'm sick. He never knew what it was to be well. But he thought he got sick, but God was in the thing, so when you get sick, the only one thing to do is go check in the hospital. And he checked in the hospital, and they all knew him, and the nurses called his doctor, and he told him to take the blood work and all the fluids and everything and blood pressure. And they put him in bed, and when the doctor came in, he come flying into his room, and he said, Tori's, where you been? He said, man, I'm dying. He says, you ain't dying. You're strong as a horse. He said, not only that, I checked your blood, and the AIDS virus is no longer there. Where have you been? Got the report from the doctor. He stood up on that bed and said, the man of God laid hands on me and asked Jesus to give me a transfusion, and you just told me I don't have AIDS. I found the answer. Jesus is the answer to the AIDS. Hallelujah. You know what he did? Went out on the street and picked up 20 of them the next night and dragged them in. That's what it's all about. When God does something for you, he wants you to go out and let somebody else know the good news. Amen. Well, be in prayer for our Brooklyn meeting. Is this good water, brother? This looks, it looks awful. Did you get this out of the pond out here? Yuck. Lemon. Ain't nothing like warm lemonade. I believe I could spit a mile right now. When the young man brought me out here to this church tonight, I saw that tent out there, and I started throbbing on the inside. I said, my God, he put a tent up just for me. But this is just like a tent. Same spirit here that we have under that tent. I want to read something to you tonight. If you have your Bible, check your watch. It's only 7:30 in Tyler, Texas. I make it a habit of not setting my watch when I move out of Tyler. So I'm glad you start your service early around here. You're not in a hurry, are you? Good, Dwight. I'm glad to see you taking your coat off. All you men can take your coat off. Get comfortable. I want you to turn in your Bible, if you will, please, to the book of Joshua. One of my favorite books. And in your devotional time, I want you to read the whole book. It'll change your life. Read it in one sitting, then go back over it again. But I want you to turn to the 14th chapter of Joshua, if you will, please.

I'm reading from the 14th chapter of Joshua, beginning at verse number 6. Then the children of Judah came unto Joshua in Gilgal, and Caleb, the son of Jephunneh, the Kenizzite, said unto him, Thou knowest the thing that the Lord said unto Moses, the man of God, concerning me and thee in Kadesh Barnea. 40 years old was I when Moses, the servant of the Lord, sent me from Kadesh Barnea to espy out the land. And I brought him word again as it was in mine heart. Nevertheless, my brethren that went with me made the heart of the people melt. But I wholly, W-H-O-L-L-Y, I wholly followed the Lord my God. And Moses swore on that day, saying, Surely the land whereon thy feet have trodden shall be thine inheritance, and thy children's forever, because thou hast wholly followed the Lord my God. And now, behold, the Lord hath kept me alive, as he said, these 45 years, even since the Lord spake this word unto Moses, while the children of Israel wandered in the wilderness. And now, lo, I am this day 85 years old. As yet, I am as strong this day as I was in the day that Moses sent me. As my strength was then, even so is my strength now. How many of us can say that now? This is powerful. An 85-year-old warrior. Look at me, read verse 11 again. As yet I am as strong this day as I was in the day that Moses sent me. As my strength was then, even so is my strength now for war, both to go out and come in. Now, therefore, give me this mountain whereof the Lord spake in that day. For thou heardest in that day how the Anakims were there, and that the cities were great and fenced. If so be the Lord will be with me, then I shall be able to drive them out, as the Lord said. And Joshua blessed him, and gave unto Caleb the son of Jephunneh Hebron for an inheritance. Hebron therefore became the inheritance of Caleb the son of Jephunneh the Kenizzite unto this day, because that he wholly followed the Lord God of Israel. Bow your hearts and let's pray.

anoint your servant with a live coal from off the altar tonight and hide him behind the cross. Let us see no man save Jesus. If there's any here within the sound of our voice that have never experienced the reality of Christ, Holy Spirit, do your thing tonight and bring them to the bleeding side of Calvary. Those that are sick, diseased, afflicted, this is camp meeting. Lord Jesus, don't allow one to leave disappointed tonight. But let the faith of God literally come alive in every heart. And let it be a time of receiving. Don't allow one to go home disappointed. But Lord, as they leave tonight, let them go home singing a new song. I got just what I wanted from the Lord. In Jesus' name we pray. And everybody shouted amen. And amen. I want to deal with this entire area that I read to you tonight, but I'll use as a text verse number 11, as yet I am as strong this day as I was in the day that Moses sent me. As my strength was then, even so is my strength now, to war, both to go out and to come in. The slogan of this camp meeting that I received through the mail, Dominion 90. And I can't help but think that this particular incident in the life of one of the great men of faith in the Old Testament, Caleb, he never made the Hall of Fame chapter in the book of Hebrews. But yet he is one of my favorite characters in this book of Joshua. Joshua, of course, is the other champion. Only two men out of an entire race of people that entered into their full inheritance in Christ. The odds are against you that you're not going to make it. As far as the world is concerned, as far as your friends are concerned, but as long as you have this kind of faith that this man possessed, you are going to make it. You can't lose for winning. You're on the winning side. Just turn around and look at somebody and tell them, say, you're going to make it. I mean, everybody's been telling them they're not, so you tell them you're going to make it. You're going to make it. What kept this faith alive? There's so much involved in this particular scripture that I have read in your hearing tonight, but this is a picture of an ideal old age showing in an actual instance how happy and how vigorating, full of energy and an appetite for conflict. I mean, a man this old should be looking for a rocking chair. He should join the Geritol set. He should be thinking about drawing a retirement check. Somebody asked me, Brother Shambach, when are you going to retire? I said, I bought 4 new ones. That's the only kind of retire that I know. Old preachers never die. They just blaze away. Can you shout amen, somebody? And as I read, I feel so encouraged that I can find somebody in this book that's older than I am. 85 years of age, and he's looking for a battle.
battle. He's looking for a conflict. He's looking for something to conquer. This is my kind of man. He's not looking for some upholstered pew, but he wants to get out in the battle. He said, I feel as strong today as I was 45 years ago for warfare to go out and come back. I'm not looking to get slain in battle. If I'm going out to battle, then I'm more than a conqueror. I'm going to destroy the enemy and put him where he belongs, and that's right under my feet. Can you raise your hands and shout, praise the Lord? This is a story of a man whose entire life, faith is a life. It involves a life. It's not just a definition. I mean, we faith preachers, we preach our books, and we seven steps to faith, and you've done every one of them and you still don't know what it is. We give definitions of faith. Faith is the substance of things hoped for, the evidence of things not seen, and you repeat it over and over again, and you get confused the more you repeat it. But faith is a life. I mean, it's good for 45 years for this man. If your faith don't work when you're 60 or 80, then you might as well get rid of it when you're 20. But I've come to tell you, it's a lifetime. The God that picked you up while you were in your sin and picked you up with his strong right hand and washed you in his blood and took an old stony heart out of you and put in a heart of flesh and clothed you with his righteousness and wrote your name on the Lamb's book of life. This is only the beginning. This is eternal life. It's going to last forever. The faith of God that he deposited in your life, he gave it to you. This is faith, and you can live by it. Can you shout yes? Hallelujah. As I was studying this and reading over this particular incident, there's no less than five times that the Lord spake. He's reminding Joshua. Remember, they're the only two left. I mean, the rest are just kids. They're still in diapers. The other generation has passed away. They weren't allowed to come in and possess the land. And here this 85-year-old man, along with Joshua, the commander-in-chief, the one that succeeded Moses, had done what Moses failed to do, and he brought God's people into their full inheritance. The land was distributed, and Caleb waited patiently until everybody had their portion, and now it comes his turn. It's still there. His mind went back 45 years ago when Moses sent them out, 12 spies. Those spies, they were briefed and sent out, find out whether it's a good land, see whether the cities are walled, see what kind of a defense they have, see whether it's impregnable, see whether or not we can go in and claim the land. And every one of you know the story. 12 men, I wouldn't turn

12 men are going to bring back. God never originally told Moses to send the spies out. He said, move them on in. But a lot of times we want to check up on God to see what he promised us is good enough to live with. So he sent 12 men out to check on God. And 10 of them come back and said, we can't go in. The sons of Anak live there. The cities are walled. We're grasshoppers in their sight. We might as well turn around and go back to Egypt. How many times has the devil come to you since you've been saved and says, you can't make it? You might as well turn around and go back in the world. You'll never make it in the church. The devil is a liar. I said the devil is a liar. You are going to make it. He which hath begun a good work in you, he will perform it unto the day of the Lord Jesus Christ. Can you shout amen with me? Hallelujah. But Caleb, and as I read this, Caleb grasped a hold of every word that Moses spake. And he said, every bit of ground that your soles of your feet tread on, you're going to possess that land. So Caleb headed out for the best property in the country. And it was, he wanted to find out where the giants lived. I mean, after all, they're the strongest people going to have the best land. And he believed Moses' report because the Lord said it. So he started laying down some footprints around Hebron. 45 years ago, he said, Lord, I believe what you said. And you know, the others weren't laying footprints down. They were too busy looking at giants. They were too busy looking at the walled cities. They were too busy looking at the enemy. But Caleb was looking at Hebron and said, this is a place I'd like to live. And I'm going to lay them number 12s right all over the Hebron. This is my place, Lord. You cannot lie. And I'm going to claim the victory. And that's the reason why these two were the last ones to come back. The 10 come back with a bad report, but here comes Joshua and Caleb, and they're carrying the goodies with them. One of them's carrying a bucket of milk, and the other one's got a bucket of honey. They have the grapes of Eshcol. They have a stave on their shoulders between them. The oranges are big as cantaloupes. I mean, it's a land that flows with milk and honey, and they come up the road singing, we're able to go up and take the country. Hallelujah. We're able to march in. Sure, the giants are there. Sure, the cities are walled. But God said he'll never leave us nor forsake us. He is by our side. And if God said he's going to be by our side, there ain't no enemy that can stand before us. We are going to make it. Let's go and go in and possess the land. Let's take dominion and move in and lay claim to it. Whoa! One of these days, God's going to let me get blessed. Only two. When you start telling people they're going to make it, God's going to heal you, he's going to bring you through this thing, people start picking up stones from your own family, from your own church. There's some don't believe it. They're too busy playing church. They'd rather sing their three songs than have a 20-minute sermon. Sing a doxology and see you next week. But there are those that are not content with that. They want God's best. They want God's best. They're laying claim to the promise of God. They made up their mind. They're going to have it no matter what the cost is. Live or die. Sink or swim. They're going to move out and lay claim to it and put the devil where he belongs. Hallelujah. Back in 1960, Dwight, that's when you were 40 years old, back in 1960. I'm getting back at you now. It's wonderful to have a microphone in your hand with him sitting there and he can't retaliate.

Of course, you're going to preach tomorrow, but I won't be here. But back in 1960, I built a church. No, I didn't. I didn't build it. I bought one. I rented a building in Newark, New Jersey. I just left Brother Allen, and no pastor would sponsor my meeting. I mean, they avoided me like the plague. And I was a young man, so I went in and preached anyway. I rented this building. It was a Jewish YWHA, Young Women's Hebrew Association. And I rented the thing for $100 a day. It seated 1,500, had 300 rooms in it, had a swimming pool, a gymnasium, a running track, had a bowling alley. I mean, it was loaded. And I rented the thing, and we got a revival started. People started getting saved, and I didn't have any sponsoring pastors, so I couldn't send these new converts to them churches that wouldn't sponsor my meeting because they don't believe what I believe. So I said, I'm going to build my own church. So we bought the building we were renting. God gave me a message from the first chapter of Joshua, where God spoke to Joshua and said, every bit of ground that the soles of your feet tread on, you shall possess the land. Now, I was preaching that to me. I wasn't preaching this to the people. And I couldn't wait to get out of there. I said, I've got to get out of here, and I've got to march around this building. I've had other ministers with me, and after I finished praying for about 500 people, I said to some of the brethren, I said, come with me. We're going to walk around the building. He said, well, what are you going to do that for? I said, didn't you hear what I preached tonight? I'm claiming this building. God put it in my heart, and I'm going to put my footprints around the building. And you know what they said? Every one of them said, we'll wait in the car. In other words, they were telling me, your elevator don't go the whole way up. If you're going to be stupid all by yourself. So I went around that building. I mean, I marched around it, and I have only one regret. I wish I'd have walked around the whole block. Because the very next day after I walked around that building, I saw a for sale sign in it. There was a for sale sign right in the lawn, and I saw Feast and Feast Realtors in Newark. And I pulled the sign out, found out where their offices was, and I took the sign down and laid it on the desk. And I said, who put this sign on my property? That man stood up and said, where'd you get that sign? I said, 652 High Street. He said, I just put that in there 30 minutes ago. I said, you're the culprit. That building is not for sale. That's my building. He said, who are you? I said, the name's Pastor R.W. Shambach. Already made myself a pastor. Are you listening? He said, you're the man renting that building. I said, yes, sir, that's me. Oh, he says, you want to buy it? I said, no, it's mine. I never bought anything. I didn't know how to buy anything and never had a bank account. But I said, that's my building. I'm claiming the thing. He said, now, preacher, if you want to buy the thing, give me a legitimate offer. I'm the representative. I'm the agent for this. North Carolina Mutual Life Insurance Company owns this building, and they told us to put it up for sale. And let me just warn you that they turned down $265,000. He could have said a million. I mean, I couldn't change a quarter. When you're trusting God, you trust God, no matter how much it is. He said, do you have an offer you'd like to give? I said, yes, sir. Nothing. He said, are you sure you're a preacher? I said, yeah, but preacher, you know I'm renting a building. He said, what do you mean nothing? I said, well, I believe in starting low, brother. You can't get no lower than that. And he says, well, he said, look, you're wasting my time. Just come around when you get some money. And then the Holy Spirit dropped it in my heart. He said, offer the man $75,000. And you don't question God. Now, he told me $265,000 they turned down. And I said, sir, I got an offer. It just came to me. He
He said, what kind of an offer? I said, $75,000. He said, I told you they turned down 75. I mean, 265. I said, I know what you said, but it just came to me. 75, I'm going to get it for that. Well, he said, talk to me when you get some money. I said, no, wait a minute. Call the North Carolina Mutual Life Insurance Company now. So I'm not going to waste their time. I put $10 on the table. I said, I'll pay for the call. Call them. I insisted. And he dialed, turned his swivel chair around. Hello. I'm sorry. I didn't mean to bother you. But I got a crazy preacher here. He's renting the building now. Yes, I told him you folks turned down $265,000, but he told me to offer you $75,000, and I told him there ain't no way you're going to do it. And what'd you say? And he went like this. Say that again. Well, it's your building. You can do what you want with it. And he hung up the phone. He turned around to me. He says, you ain't crazy, are you? I said, no, sir. I'm not crazy. I said, what'd the man say? He said, first of all, he said, the phone call didn't go into the switchboard. They were having a board of directors meeting, and the phone rang right in the board of directors meeting, and the chairman of the board picked up the phone. Only the Holy Ghost knows that. Are you listening to me? I said, only the Holy Ghost knew that. And he said, you heard the conversation. He said, the man told me to sell it to you for $75,000, preacher. He said, they had such a good year on life insurance, they'll just take a credit with the government and take a tax break and let the preacher have the building for $75,000. Woo! I started shouting. He said, now, preacher, how much money you got to put down? I said, nothing. He said, just when I think you're getting sense, now you're talking crazy again. I said, don't worry, my father owns everything. I'll get it from my father. Woo! I'm trying to encourage some of you folks here tonight. He said, does your father, does he have money? I said, you don't know like I know what my father's got. I said, he always comes to my rescue. My father's in oil in Texas. My father is in wheat in Kansas. My father is in diamonds in South Africa. My father is in coal in West Virginia and Pennsylvania. My father is in automobiles in Detroit. I'm talking about a father that says, I bless you going in, and I bless you coming out, and I bless your basket, and I bless your store. Yet. Well, to make a long story short, let me get off of this. We got the building. And one of those preachers that would not go walking with me, that sat in the car when he found out God blessed me with the building, he called me one day. Praise the Lord, Brother Shambach. Praise the Lord, brother. He said, I'm over here in Englewood. I found me a building I want. I want you to come over and walk around it for me. I said, tell me where it is, brother. Take me about 30 minutes to get there. He told me where it was, and I said, remember one thing. If I use my feet, that's going to be my building. He never hung the phone up. He just said, don't come. He knew I made it work one time. That's what I'm trying to tell you. God said every bit of ground that the soles of your feet, not your mama's feet, not your papa's feet, but your feet, not your preacher's feet, not the church's feet, but your feet. You're going to have to whip the devil yourself. You're going to have to eyeball him. Let God know it's you.
while you're standing there, you might as well do something else. 30 minutes ago, you told somebody, I believe you're going to get a miracle tonight. Turn around to that same person and say, tonight's my night for the miracle. I'm using my own feet tonight. Yes. I said yes. I said yes. Hallelujah. I said hallelujah. Be seated. I ain't done. That's my introduction. He said, five times the Lord spoke. Once he unites with Joshua, and four times he takes it to himself. Just like when you read John 3:16, for God so loved the world. That's too general. That he gave his only begotten son. Whosoever believeth on him. But you translate it another way, and I found it where it says he gave himself for me. Forget the world. I know he died for the world, but he loved me. He died for me. He gave himself for me. He had me in mind. What God did, he did for Shambach. And it's up to Shambach to stand on that word and say, I will not be moved. I refuse to let you go until I get my miracle. Hallelujah. Oh, I love this man of God. For 45 years, he hid this word in his heart. He wouldn't make a good charismatic. Just speak it once, because if you speak it more than once, it's a sign of unbelief. Woo. The Bible says, ask and you shall receive. Seek and you shall find. Knock. And it shall be opened unto you. Now you read that in the Greek, it leaves the connotation, ask and keep on asking. Knock, keep on knocking. Seek and keep on seeking. What am I trying to say? Don't give up. 45 years wandering around in the wilderness with those unbelievers, but he had his eye fixed on those footprints going around Hebron. Are you listening to me? Here's a man who believed God. If you don't want to believe it, help yourself. But as for me and my house, we're going to serve the Lord. I'm going to trust God. I'm going to lay claim to his promise. Somebody out in that world that don't know God, when they suffer, it's long years of pain and tears in their measuring stick. But not so with the child of God. Sorrow, we got a different thermometer. We're the children of God. Sorrow may endure for the night, but joy is coming in the morning. Can you shout amen? For 35 years, he had his eyes fixed on that mountain. He had his eyes fixed on Hebron. He laid down some footprints. God promised him long life. Two things. He says, your life will be prolonged and you shall possess the territory. And every time he got up in the morning, he said, thank God I'm still alive. God said he's going to give me long life and I'm going to possess the land. He said, every bit of ground that the soles of my feet tread on, I'm going to possess it. He had his eye fixed on that result. God's going to give it to me. And 45 years passed, and now he says, now therefore, give me this mountain. You don't know how close you are to it. You don't know how close you are to your miracle. Don't give up. My God, hang in there. I come to tell you, help is on the way. I said, help is on the way.
A life that is built upon faith like this man is a life of hopefulness till the very end. When the feast is over, the appetite is dulled, there's little to be done, you push back in your chair. But to the child of God, he keeps the good wine until last. You ain't seen anything yet. Make sure I get a tape of tomorrow night's message. I want to get it so I can preach it right after I hear Dwight preach that thing. Rod, will you make sure I get one of them tapes, please? Special it to me, because I'll go on TBN with it and I'll preach it before he does. But you know, I believe we are headed for the greatest day the church has ever seen. Oh, hallelujah. This is not the time.

0: stars. Who's gonna see what's right for us?
1: If he spoke it, he will bring it to pass. This man refused to give up 85 years of age, but he has the same strength. He has the same kind of faith. When you see a man like this, this life is something to look back at. When those 10 spies came back intimidated, all they could see was the enemy. Their faith was in the wrong frame of reference. They made the mistake of comparing themselves with that enemy instead of comparing that enemy with God. When that trouble comes, don't get your eye on the trouble. When the storm comes, don't get your eye on the storm. Keep your eye on Jesus. Because if he's still by your side, you're going to make it. I said you're going to make it. Hallelujah. Bring God into the battle. I said bring him into the conflict. You and God is a majority. I don't care what the odds are. You're going to make it. Look at the picture of David and Goliath. Thank God David came to bring food to his brethren in Saul's army. There was a time in Saul's life he'd have never been in that tent. He'd have been out there fighting that giant. But the Spirit of the Lord left him. In the same verse it says the Spirit of the Lord departed from Saul. In the same verse, the Spirit of the Lord came on David. David slew the lion and the bear. His father Jesse said, take some homemade cornbread down to your brothers. They're down there fighting. They ain't fighting, they're playing foxhole. Like most church folks I know. They're digging in. Ooh. If you can't holler amen, holler ouch. Every day Goliath would come out with them number 15s and a half. And every time he'd let one of those feet hit the ground, it was a 9.8 on the Richter scale. And he would come out. The earth would quake. And every one of God's soldiers started digging them foxholes deeper. And Goliath said, hey, you bunch of sissies! You Christians, hey, send me your best man. Whoever wins, the losers will serve the winner. Ain't nobody gonna accept the challenge until David comes down with his box lunch and delivers it to his brothers. And here comes Goliath. He said to his brother, get on out there and get him. Shut up, boy. Who's watching them sheep? Go on home and watch them. I know you're out here just to show off. You coming out here to see the battle. What battle? They in foxholes. They ain't nobody fighting. David's trying to encourage him to get out there and whip him. He said, who is this uncircumcised Philistine defying the armies of our God? Now he had the right frame of faith, frame of reference. His faith was in God, not in Goliath. It wasn't in himself. Oh, hallelujah. I said, hallelujah. David must have been a master salesman because he talked Saul and letting him go out the fighting. He wanted to put his armor on him. He said, here, take my helmet. Put my breastplate on. Take my sword. Take my shield. Put the boots on. Now go get him. He said, I can't move now, brother. He said, I haven't proved these. I don't know anything about these weapons. He said, let me just take my slingshot. That's all I need. I'm going out in the name of the Lord of hosts. That's all I need. Nothing in my hand I bring. Simply to the cross I cling. In the name of Jesus. Peter and John going in the temple and said, silver and gold have I none, but what I have I give. In the name of Jesus Christ of Nazareth, rise up and walk. All he had. David waded through that brook and picked up 5 stones. You know the story. It's a beautiful story. Put 4 of them in his pouch and put 1 in the sling. I heard preachers say that those 5 stones represented the 5-fold ministry gifts. Sounded good, but I found out, I knew why David picked up 5. He found out Goliath had 4 brothers. And after he whipped Goliath, he knew them other 4 were going to come after him. So he just picked up 4 more stones while he was at it. And if you'll read the word, you'll find out Goliath had 4 more brothers. Because he had a confidence in his God. And he went out to Goliath, just a mere lad, ain't old enough to shave. And here he has nothing but a slingshot. 1 little stone in it. And Goliath sees him coming. What am I, a dog? Coming out here with a shepherd's staff in 1 hand and a slingshot in the other. Stop, boy! I'll feed your carcasses to the birds of the air. You right, brother. Them birds are going to eat today. But it's going to be Philistine meat. Ooh, I like his faith, don't you? He said, I'm going to draw a line. You take 1 more step further, and I'm going to kill you. He says, you come to me with your sword and your spear. But he said, I come to you in the name of the Lord of hosts. He had no fear. This is the kind of faith I'm talking about. Don't ever run from the devil. When he comes out against you 1 way, he'll flee 7 ways. Can you shout amen? Greater is he that's in me than he that's in the world. Shout yes. He got the devil mad. I mean the Philistine mad. Don't you like to make him mad? He put that sling in there and said, all right, Lord. And they said America had the first missile. Don't you ever believe it? He said, Holy Ghost, sit on that rock. Between the eyes. 1 shot. And Goliath is laying there. Takes his own sword and takes the head off. Are you listening to me? In the name of the Lord of hosts, you don't realize what you possess. I said you don't realize what you possess. How many of you got the Holy Ghost? No, you misunderstood me. How many of you talk in tongues? You didn't misunderstand me. You don't know what you got. I hear most people, they say, God gave me a prayer language. This ain't no prayer language, it's the Holy Ghost, brother. I said, this is Holy Ghost. I said, this is Holy Ghost. Jesus said to his disciples, go to Jerusalem and wait for the promise of the Father. How many were in that upper room? 120. You read the book, 15th chapter of Corinthians, and Paul said he was seen of above 500 brethren. What happened to the 380? They missed their appointment. Only 120 was in that upper room where the Holy Ghost was filled out, was poured out. He wasn't poured out on the seashore. He wasn't poured out on the golf links. He wasn't poured out on the mountaintop. I don't know where them 380 went, but I mean, after all, they saw him, the resurrected Christ. We got it all. We saw him on the cross. We saw him crucified. We saw him when he come out of the grave. There ain't no more. Jesus said, go to that upper room and wait. For you shall receive power after that the Holy Ghost has come upon you, and you shall be witnesses unto me in Jerusalem and Judea and Samaria and then to the uttermost part of the earth. When we think of the Holy Ghost, all we think of is a little old tongue. The Holy Ghost is the third person of the divine Trinity. Just a real a person as Jesus was. Are you listening to me? Jesus came to this planet only for 33 years, but the Holy Ghost has been here for 2,000 years. Are you listening to me? And he's taken up residence where? In me. In you. That's what this is all about. This is the temple of God. I said, this is the temple of God. We are the temple of God. We are the temple of God. God lives here in me, and I have within me the answer to the earth's problems out there in that world. Ooh. Once we recognize this, brother, I recognize that you have in you what I have in me. You have the presence of God. You carry God around in you like I carry God around in me. And I don't care whatever happens to you. I'm not going to let anybody talk about you, because you're carrying Christ in that body. You're carrying the Holy Ghost in that body. Hallelujah. It's all right for us to get on each other once in a while, but don't let that world touch us. Can you shout amen? That world ain't got no business touching the church. I come from a big family. My sister used to beat me up. Ooh, Margaret was something else. Margaret and I used to get in fights all the time. She'd beat me up all the time. But don't let nobody else jump on me. Margaret will be on them before you can count five. You see what I'm getting at? We're brothers. Dwight, you got the same Holy Ghost in you that I got in me. And I'm not going around talking about anybody else that got the Holy Ghost in them. He's my brother. He's carrying God around in him like I'm carrying him around in me. And once we recognize that we are the temple of God, that we are the temple of God, we are the temple of God. You've got to know this. Paul said we have this treasure in earthen vessels. You know what he's saying? What he's saying is you're carrying that Holy Ghost around in a body that can sin. That'll blow you away. But God chose to put that Holy Ghost in this skin. God dwelt in that skin in the Old Testament, the tabernacle. The ugliest thing in the desert was that tabernacle. And don't you look so sanctified. You're the ugliest thing God ever made. But yet the Holy Ghost lives there. I said the Holy Ghost lives there. Jesus lives in there. Hallelujah. I'm talking about we're nothing but the vessel that's carrying the Holy Ghost around. And if you fall, I'm not going to talk about you, but I'm going to lift you up, because I know that you have a vessel like I have. I'm not going to talk about you. If I'm going to talk about you, I'll get on my knees and talk about you. Can you shout amen? Hallelujah. This is the time for the church to come together. We are the body of Christ. We have a measure of the Holy Ghost. And if this body ever gets to its fullness, we're going to have what Jesus had. And when you walk into a place where there's demons, they're going to look at you and say, why have you come to torment us before our time? They're going to recognize that you have the same thing in you that Jesus had in him when he walked the shores of Galilee. I'm talking about a God that dwells in you. We have the answer for the needs of that world out there. Shout yes! Woo! How did I get off on that? Caleb discovered the secret of perpetual youth. People always ask me how old I am. I said, none of your business. Because I got my age set back. I had a tent up, Dwight, in Washington, D.C. And I had a man come into my meeting. He said, Brother Scheinbach, I'm a prophet. I said, get on that tent, prophet. We got a lot of them in there. Get in there and listen to the word preached tonight. He said, yeah, but I got a special gift. I said, what's your gift? He said, I set people's ages back. Oh, I grabbed his hand. I said, brother, put that gift to work right now. I made him work that gift right there in that tent before I preached. And he set my age back, and I'm 20 years. Now, And I believed it. I wrote my address down. I said, I want you to go to this home in Pennsylvania, and the lady that answers that door, I want you to put your hands on that woman and set her age back. Tell her I ain't living with no old woman no more. My wife said to me, he never did show up. I said, then I'm going to have to set it back. How many of you know you can get your youth renewed? I like what Caleb said. He said, I'm just as strong today, 85 years of age. I'm just as strong today as I was 45 years ago for war to go out and fight and come back victoriously. He said, now, therefore, give me this mountain. Woo-wee! That's my kind of man. Looking for another fight. Looking for another battle. 85 years of age. Dominion 90. God's not going to drop it in your lap. You got to fight for it. They shall bring forth fruit in old age. They shall be full of sap. And green. The fountain of youth is no fable, but it's a fact. And it rises from beneath the threshold of the temple door. The stream is coming out. The prophet saw it in his vision. Ezekiel saw it. Jesus said, out of your belly shall flow rivers of living water. You've got it on the inside of you. We've been teaching people how to talk in tongues. Everything has got to taught Christ, to taught Holy Ghost. Everything's taught. God didn't say out of your head will flow, but out of your belly is going to flow rivers of living water. Hallelujah. I said hallelujah. Hallelujah. Hallelujah. We don't realize what we possess. Hear me, church. You read that book of Acts over again. Miracles was everyday living. You can't force a miracle. They just happen. Just to hear Pastor, what he said happened last night, woman in the parking lot getting up out of a wheelchair. That's the way, that's the normal. But we can talk more about miracles than what we have the power to produce. People tell me they got the Holy Ghost. I don't want to hear the tongue. I want to see the power. I said, I want to see the power. I want to see the power. When they got the Holy Ghost in that upper room, 120 of them. You know what it was? Instead of one Christ, there's 120 of them now. Jesus laid one body down on Calvary, and he picked another body up on the day of Pentecost. We are the body of Christ. And they went everywhere. They went everywhere and preached. On the streets, they opened blind eyes. They unstopped deaf ears. They made the lame to walk. They put to work what they have. What I have, I give. In the name of Jesus Christ of Nazareth, rise up and walk. It's coming. I said, it's coming. He's going to do it again. I was privileged some years ago to see God move in such a miraculous way. I have never seen it before, and I've never seen it since. I saw 12 wheelchairs on this side, 15 stretchers on this side. A little boy who was born with 26 diseases, born blind and deaf and dumb. Both of his little arms were crippled and deformed and twisted and matted together. The knees were in his stomach, elbows touching the knees, and he had no feet. And in one split moment of time, God walked into that place. First thing I saw was that tongue hanging on that boy's chin. It snapped in his mouth for the first time in 4 years. Milky colored eyes began to whirl like whirlpools. Beautiful color of brown came in. You knew God opened the eyes. The arms began to snap and crack like pieces of cordwood breaking. The knees began to bend and crack and snap. I saw God create feet on two clubs. I saw the toes while they were being formed. Nobody told me this. I saw this with my own eyes. Are you listening to me? 26 diseases. He had several heart problems, kidney problems, all kind of organ internal problems. God supernaturally and miraculously healed that boy on the spot. And while God was doing that in front of 3,500 people, all 12 people in those wheelchairs, like a master sergeant was commanding them to stand up, all 12 of them got up out of those wheelchairs and walked out of there healed. Are you listening to me? I saw. Just like a maestro was conducting an orchestra, every eye went from the wheelchairs over to the stretchers like they were expecting something. And it happened. Everybody in the stretchers got up and they walked out of those stretchers totally healed. 6 or 7 people with white canes walked out of the audience with 6 inches of red. 6 or 7 blind people brought their canes and threw them on the platform. There was 12 hearing aids, those old-fashioned hearing aids that looks like that little recorder you have. They're not the kind that you hide in the ear like they have today. Everything is sophisticated today. But 12 of them, I don't know how many eyeglasses, people just took them off their eyes. We took about 2 bushels of eyeglasses out. Women lost 3 sizes in their dresses. Many of them had tumors and they just disappeared. Are you listening to me? For the first time in my life, I saw everybody in that audience healed by the power of God, and nobody laid hands on them. But the power of the Lord was present to heal. I believe God lifted the veil to show me what's going to happen in this last day. Hear me, church. You ain't seen nothing yet. God's going to pour out his spirit. It'll not be the glorification of man. We won't lift man up, but we'll give God the praise. We'll give God the glory. It won't be man laying hands on them, but it'll be the nail-scarred hand of Calvary. God is going to do it again. Shout yes! Every time I go to church, my spirit cries, do it again, Lord. Let this be the night. Let this be the night. Let this be the night. And you know what? I feel the same spirit here tonight that I felt back there in 1957 when I saw God do this thing. God is in this house. This is camp meeting night. Whatever you want, you can get it tonight because Jesus is here to do what he said he would do. Oh, hallelujah. We evangelists preach revival, and we're going to see a revival. But that revival has to come through the church. And the church got to get renewed first. It's renewal for the church. What was is going to come around. Are you listening to me? The book of Acts, you're going to see it all over again. Hallelujah. You'll be going out into the streets. Instead of putting money in the coffers of those beggars, you'll say, in the name of Jesus, rise up and be made whole. Hey! Shout yes! You'll take a bottle of oil into the hospitals and you'll anoint them with oil in the name of the Lord, and you'll just move on to the next one and we'll empty the hospitals. Can you shout amen? Amen!

Just be seated for a moment, if you will. Church, something in me is crying out for it. Every one of us know what it is to fail. But aren't you glad God didn't give up on you? Now, if you're perfect, you'll have to forgive us imperfect folks. We're striving for it. But thank God he abides in this vessel. Turn around, look at somebody and say, Jesus lives in me. Just to know that he's taken up residence there. Holy Ghost. Now, if you're here tonight and you've never experienced Christ in your life, you can't receive the Holy Ghost until you get saved. I had a lady in New York come to me and ask me to pray for her son. She said, pray and ask God to fill him with the Holy Ghost and save him. I said, if God does it in that order, your son's going to blow up. Because you can't put this new wine in old bottles. You got to get a new bottle. You got to be born again first. And when you get a new vessel, then you can hold that new wine of the Holy Ghost. If you're here tonight and you've never experienced Christ, I had a man in Seattle come to me and he said, preacher, am I saved? I said, no, sir. Well, he said, you don't know me. I said, don't have to. When you get saved, you won't go around asking somebody, am I? You'll be going around saying, I am saved. I know it. His spirit bears witness with my spirit. I'm not talking about shaking a preacher's hand. I'm not talking about signing your name on a church book. I'm talking about being born again. If you've never experienced Christ in your life, I want you to bow your heads, everybody, please. I'm going to give you an opportunity to come to him in this camp meeting. July 31st. You'll never forget it. 1990, be a new beginning for you. I don't care how many times you tried, how many times you failed. You may be bound by drugs, alcohol, perverted sex. Jesus Christ will take you just as you are, and he'll transform you by his power. But you've got to come to him. The Bible says, he that cometh to me, I will in no wise cast him out. Now I'm going to count to three, just simply one, two, and three. If you want my prayer, you want to know that you're a child of God. I don't care how many times you tried and failed, he'll pick you up. I'll guarantee you will. I want you to throw your hand up when you hear me say three. All over the building. It's either heaven or hell. It's either Christ or the devil. You're either saved or you're lost. There is no in-between ground. Get your hand ready. Here's the first one. Here it is. Don't you let any devil in hell or Columbus keep that hand down tonight. Here's the first one. One! Counting down to eternity. 25 seconds. Where will you spend it? Hear me, beloved. God sends nobody to hell. You send yourself when you reject the only plan of salvation. I'm happy to be the one to tell you Muhammad's not the way. Buddha's not the way. Hare Krishna's not the way. Mr. Moon's not the way. You got to get higher than the moon. You got to get to the sun. Jesus said, I am the way, the truth, and the life. Here's the second one. Here it is. Two. Get your hand ready. I don't care how many times you tried and failed. You feel God tugging at your heart. That's the Spirit of God. He's wooing you to the bleeding side of Calvary tonight. 7 seconds to eternity.
Every man, every woman, every boy, every girl, get your hand ready. This is your night. Be the greatest miracle you've ever had. Here's your signal. Get your hand ready. Here it is. Three. Shoot it up. Quick, quick, quick. All over this place. Keep your heads bowed, everybody. You that have your hands raised, stand to your feet. I'm going to pray for you right there where you stand. Quickly. Right there where you stand. Quick, quick, quick. You that are watching by television, dial that number on your screen. That's how you do what these folks are doing. Somebody's waiting to pray with you. I'm going to pray for you, you that are standing. You that are seated, keep your heads bowed, please. If you're standing, you can put your hand down. I want you to be comfortable. Now bow your heads. We're going to pray. Anybody else want to get on this quickly? You feel God tugging at your heart? Thank you, sir. Anybody else? Let me throw it open for a few more seconds. Thank you, ma'am. Anybody else? Quickly. Please don't turn him aside. This may be your last opportunity. God sent you here tonight. This is your night. Thank you, sir. Quickly, before I pray. Father, in the name of Jesus, every one of these that are standing, I thank you for every one of them. Devil, you can't have a one of them. In the name of Jesus, I bind you, Satan, and I adjure you by Jesus, loose them and let them go. Lord, you said whatever I loose on earth, you loose in heaven. Whatever I bind on earth, you bind in heaven. I loose the people from the clutches of the devil, and I bind you, Satan. You'll never be able to attack them this way again. This is going to be their first night of eternal life. Hallelujah. You that are seated, keep your heads bowed. You that are standing, look at me, please. Look right here at me. You know what Jesus said, and I love this. He said, if you confess me before men, he said, I'll confess you before my Father. The greatest confessor, your high priest, if you confess me before men. But he said, if you deny me before men, he gives you the other side of the coin. He said, I'll deny you before my Father in heaven. See, how can I get him to confess me? Slip into the aisle and come down here and stand with me for about 2 minutes. I'm going to pray for you right here. Come. Don't sit down. Let God know you're not ashamed. I'm going to wait for you to come from the balconies, from the side. You're coming to Jesus. You that are watching by television, dial that number on your screen. Somebody's waiting to pray. That's how you come to him. Sing it. Oh.

0: Isn't that a beautiful song? Remain standing, everybody. Look here at me, please. Every one of you in front of me, look right here at me. I want to talk to you, right into your heart. You watching by television, talking to you too. I have a secret belief, and I don't put this out as doctrine, but I believe this. The first step you took to come down here, God put a hook in your jaw and served notice on the devil and said, you can't have her no more, Satan. She's mine now. Without even saying a word, you showed him some action. God said, he or she that cometh to me, I will in no wise cast him out. The greatest promise. And he also said this. Notice the participation. He said, if you confess your sin, he said, I'm faithful and just to forgive you of your sin. And I'll cleanse you from all unrighteousness. It's so simple we stumble over. Man is so macho. What can I do? You can't do nothing. He did it all 2,000 years ago. All he wants you to do is come. He's done it all. Raise your right hand. Audience, raise your right hand for a loved one. Repeat this after me. I'm going to put some words in your mouth, in your home. I want you to say the same thing. Say, Father,
1: Father,
0: in Jesus' name,
1: in Jesus' name,
0: I come to you tonight.
1: I come to you tonight.
0: And I come as a sinner.
1: I come as a sinner.
0: And I confess my sin.
1: I confess my sin.
0: Lord, I repent of my sin.
1: Lord, I repent of my sin.
0: That means I turn my back on it.
1: I made up my mind
0: that I'm going to serve the Lord
1: and make heaven my home.
0: I'm through with the world.
1: I'm through with the flesh.
0: Devil,
1: hear me.
0: I'm through with you.
1: I choose Jesus Christ
0: as my Lord and Savior.
1: I believe
0: with my heart
1: that Jesus is Lord.
0: I believe he died on Calvary.
1: I believe he was buried.
0: And according to the scriptures,
1: I believe he arose from the dead.
0: He ascended to heaven.
1: Sat down at the right hand of the Father.
0: Jesus,

0: Thank you, Lord. I believe with my heart. Confess with my mouth. You said I'm saved. I believe that. Do you hear that, devil? I'm saved. And I know that I am. Now raise both hands and thank him. I'm going to send the word of God to every member of your family. Holy Spirit, sick them, every member of their family. Bring them to the bleeding side of Calvary. And don't stop until every member of the family comes to the foot of the cross. In Jesus' name. Remain standing now. Look at me. Look here at me. Welcome to the family of God. God doesn't even remember what you used to be anymore. All he can see is the blood. Now, I love you too much to tell you to go to the church of your choice. Because your choice might be a cold, dead one. Get out of them cold, dead refrigerators. And find one that's red hot. Full of the Holy Ghost. Where the word is being preached. Where it's being practiced. Where people are being saved and healed and delivered. Now, many of you may be from out of town. But go shopping. Think Chili Pepper when you're looking for a church. But if you're in the immediate vicinity, I can't think of a better church than the one I'm in right now. Come here, Pastor. You that are watching this by television, this is the World Harvest Church in Columbus, Ohio. And we're in camp meeting. Welcome to camp meeting, and this is Rod Parsley. Would you greet these folks, Pastor?
1: Sure will. We're certainly glad to have you. And you that are watching by television, you make sure you keep dialing that number on your screen. The same presence of God that's right here is right there where you are. Reach out to Jesus. He's already reaching out to you, and we're believing for you right now that you'll have a life-changing experience with Jesus of Nazareth. We're so glad you've come. We call this area down here the starting blocks because there's no prize for starting. The Bible said, he that endures to the end, the same shall be saved. Now, Brother Shambach's job's to get you here. Our job's to keep you here, to keep you in the old ship of Zion. When your life starts rocking and reeling like a drunken man, just to pat you on the knee and say, hold on now, it's just going to be all right. We've been this way before, and help you navigate successfully all the way through to the time when the gates will be lifted up and the everlasting arms will be raised and the King of Glory will come through. And for eternity, we're going to be with Jesus. How many of you glad for that tonight? You're on your way now. You were on your way to hell, but now you're on your way to heaven. Shout hallelujah. We want to give you some information and pray with you and take down your name so that we can continue to minister to you. If you just turn to your right and my left and find this great preacher over here with his Bible raised, he's going to lead you to the prayer and conference room where I'm going to share some words with you and give you some literature as we thank God for what he's done in your life tonight. And you too, you keep calling, dialing that number on your screen. Let's give the Lord a hand for the blessing of God that's been imparted to these tonight. Once they were blind, but

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Now, as they went on their way, Jesus entered a village, and a woman named Martha welcomed him into her house. And she had a sister called Mary who sat at the Lord's feet and listened to his teaching. But Martha was distracted with much serving. And she went up to him and said, "Lord, do you not care that my sister's left me to serve alone? Tell her then to help me." But the Lord answered her, "Martha, Martha, you are anxious and troubled about many things, but one thing is necessary. Mary has chosen the good portion, which will not be taken away from her."

Africa. 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Afrobeat sensation Tim Godfrey is back. 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
1: Welcome to Reaching Your World with Luis Palau. Have you been haphazardly engaging in evangelism? Today, Luis talks about preparation for effectively reaching your world. Here's Luis.
0: I've heard from many people, of course, who feel intimidated by the idea of sharing the good news. They feel unprepared, unqualified. Thankfully, all who follow Jesus are promised the Holy Spirit. The Holy Spirit will give you authority and words to say. After all, the Holy Spirit lives in you. There are some practical steps to take, however, to help you be more prepared to share. For evangelism locally or missions overseas, there are always lessons to be learned. So be a learner. Study God's Word and spend time in prayer. Take the time to read biographies of Christian pioneers who've gone before you. Ask questions of experienced believers. If you're going overseas, spend time learning about the language, the culture, the customs of those you're going to. So go as a learner and as a messenger. Prayerfully consider how you can better prepare yourself for effective ministry. God wants to use your gifts and talents in a powerful way. St. Paul writes in 1 Corinthians 9, I've become all things to all men so that by all possible means I might save some. Is there a skill, a trade, or activity that you could develop for the cause of Christ? Then go ahead and develop it. Be a prepared follower of Jesus and speak up for Him. This is Luis Palau.
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2: Isaiah 61:1-3. The Spirit of the Lord God is upon me, because the Lord had anointed me to preach good tidings unto the meek. He had sent me to bind up the brokenhearted, to proclaim liberty to the captives, and the opening of the prison to them that are bound, to proclaim the acceptable year of the Lord and the day of vengeance of our God, to comfort all that mourn, to appoint unto them that mourn in Zion, to give unto them beauty for ashes, the oil of joy for mourning, the garment of praise for the spirit of heaviness, that they might be called trees of righteousness, the planting of the Lord, that He might be glorified. Glory to God. Amen.
3: Repent.

10 to 12, King James Version. There shall not be found among you anyone that maketh his son or his daughter to pass through the fire, or that useth divination, or an observer of times, or an enchanter, or a witch, or a child.

0: drive them out from before thee. 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Thanks be to God.
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0: Today, I simply want to share with you a psalm that has really touched me. At times when I'm overwhelmed and I want to pray, but I can't find the words to speak, I simply read this psalm and I offer it as a prayer to the Lord. And as I read it, I want you to keep something in mind. David mentions enemies. However, when I apply this psalm to my life, the enemies I'm talking about are not physical enemies, but rather, I sometimes have to face an enemy called discouragement. Sometimes it's called anxiety or worry. These are all enemies. So for the next few moments, as I read this precious psalm from the Word of God, I encourage you to open up your heart to the Lord and cast all your burdens on Him. Psalm 27, verses 1 through 14. The Lord is my light and my salvation. So why should I be afraid? The Lord is my fortress, protecting me from danger. So why should I tremble? When evil people come to devour me, when my enemies and foes attack me, they will stumble and fall. Though a mighty army surrounds me, my heart will not be afraid. Even if I am attacked, I will remain confident. The one thing I ask of the Lord, the thing I seek most, is to live in the house of the Lord all the days of my life, delighting in the Lord's perfections and meditating in His temple. For He will conceal me there when troubles come. He will hide me in His sanctuary. He will place me out of reach on a high rock. Then I will hold my head high above my enemies who surround me. At His sanctuary, I will offer sacrifices with shouts of joy, singing and praising the Lord with music. Hear me as I pray, O Lord. Be merciful and answer me. My heart has heard you say, come and talk with me. And my heart responds, Lord, I am coming. Do not turn your back on me. Do not reject your servant in anger. You have always been my helper. Don't leave me alone now. Don't abandon me, O God of my salvation. Even if my father and mother abandon me, the Lord will hold me close. Teach me how to live, O Lord. Lead me along the right path, for my enemies are waiting for me. Do not let me fall into their hands, for they accuse me of things I've never done. With every breath, they threaten me with violence. Yet I am confident I will see the Lord's goodness while I am here in the land of the living. Wait patiently for the Lord. Be brave and courageous. Yes, wait patiently for the Lord. Now let us pray. My Lord, my Savior, Jesus Christ of Nazareth, the one and only Son of the living God. King Jesus, you are my light and my salvation. And because of that, whom shall I fear? What shall I be afraid of? When Jesus Christ our Lord is our refuge and the fortress of our lives, whom shall we dread? If God is for us, who can be against us? No one, because we serve an almighty, all-powerful, all-conquering God. Even if the wicked come up against us, we will not fear. Even if an army encamps against us, our hearts will not fear, because Jesus Christ holds all power. Lord, you're the one who has the final say. Father, my prayer is what your word says in Psalm 27, verse 4. One thing I have asked of the Lord, and that I will seek, that I may dwell in the house of the Lord, in His presence, all the days of my life, to gaze upon the beauty, the delightful loveliness and majestic grandeur of the Lord, and to meditate in His temple. Lord, I trust you, because in the day of trouble, you will be my shelter. You will always be my hiding place. You will lift me up on a rock. Because of this, I will sing praises to your name, O Lord. Your word in Psalm 95, verses 1 through 7, it says, come, let us sing for joy to the Lord. Let us shout aloud to the rock of our salvation. Let us come before him with thanksgiving and extol him with music and song. For the Lord is the great God, the great King above all gods. In his hand are the depths of the earth, and the mountain peaks belong to him. The sea is his, for he made it, and his hands form the dry land. Come, let us bow down in worship. Let us kneel before the Lord our Maker, for he is our God, and we are the people of his pasture, the flock under his care. Lord Jesus, we thank you for bringing us out of the darkness, and we thank you for shining your light on our hearts. We can now declare that Jesus Christ is the way, the truth, and the life. We were once lost, but you have now called us to be yours. May your light shine within our lives, Lord. Let your light be seen in our character. Let your light be seen in our words and in our actions. Father, each and every day, may it be all about you. May we live to exalt you. May we live to praise you and worship you, because you are an awesome God. You are the Almighty God. Lord Jesus, be praised. Let your light shine and be seen in how I walk in this life, in how I conduct myself. Thank you for your word, dear God. For it says in Micah chapter 7, verse 8, "Do not rejoice over me, my enemy. When I fall, I will arise. When I sit in darkness, the Lord will be a light to me." I pray that in all I do, may I reflect your love. May I reflect your mercy to those around me. Thank you, Lord, for inviting me to be a part of your plan. In Jesus' name I pray. Amen.
1: For a moment, I want to encourage you to meditate on Psalm 27 today. In its entirety, Psalm 27 encapsulates David's deep trust in God's protection, guidance, and presence. And I believe that this is a passage that invites us to place our confidence in God, even in the face of challenges, and to seek him with all our heart. Just as David found comfort and courage in his relationship with God, we too can draw strength from our faith in the midst of life's trials. And so Psalm chapter 27, verse 1, "The Lord is my light and my salvation. Whom shall I fear? The Lord is the stronghold of my life. Of whom shall I be afraid?" David begins by proclaiming his unwavering trust in God. He uses powerful metaphors, light and salvation, to convey that God illuminates his path and rescues him from danger. David's confidence in God's protection leads him to ask a rhetorical question. If God is on his side, there is no one to fear. This verse sets the tone for an entire psalm, emphasizing the strength of his faith in God's guidance and refuge. Verse 2, "When the wicked advance against me to devour me, it is my enemies and my foes who will stumble and fall." Here, David acknowledges the existence of enemies and challenges that may come up against him. However, he firmly believes that God will cause his enemies to stumble and fail in their attempt to harm him. This verse reflects David's assurance that God's power is greater than any threat he faces. Verse 3, "Though an army besiege me, my heart will not fear. Though war break out against me, even then I will be confident." David's confidence in God's protection continues to shine through. He uses strong imagery of an army besieging him and war breaking out, emphasizing the severity of the challenges he may encounter, yet He remains unshaken in his faith, declaring that his heart will not fear, and he will maintain his confidence in God's deliverance. Verse 4. One thing I ask from the Lord, this only do I seek, that I may dwell in the house of the Lord all the days of my life, to gaze on the beauty of the Lord and to seek him in his temple. David expresses his deepest desire to be in the presence of God. He longs to dwell in God's house, not just for a moment, but for all the days of his life. This reflects David's thirst for intimacy with God and his eagerness to experience the beauty and wonder of God's presence. Verse 5. For in the day of trouble, he will keep me safe in his dwelling. He will hide me in the shelter of his sacred tent and set me high upon a rock. David reaffirms his trust in God's protection and refuge. He believes that in times of trouble, God will provide safety and shelter. The image of being set high upon a rock symbolizes being placed above danger and adversity. Verse 6. Then my head will be exalted above the enemies who surround me. At his sacred tent, I will sacrifice with shouts of joy. I will sing and make music to the Lord. David envisions a future where he will triumph over his enemies. He anticipates offering sacrifices and praises to God with shouts of joy, celebrating God's faithfulness and deliverance. Verse 7. Hear my voice when I call, Lord. Be merciful to me and answer me. In this verse, David shifts to a heartfelt plea. He calls upon God to hear his prayers and to respond with mercy and grace. David recognizes his dependence on God's compassion and desires an intimate connection with him. Verse 8. My heart says of you, seek his face. Your face, Lord, I will seek. David's heart prompts him to seek God's face. He responds to the call of his heart, expressing his determination to seek God's presence with zeal and devotion. Verse 9. Do not hide your face from me. Do not turn your servant away in anger. You have been my helper. Do not reject me or forsake me, God, my Savior. David acknowledges his reliance on God's help and pleads for God's continued presence. He asks God not to turn away from him, recalling the history of God's guidance and salvation in his life. Verse 10. Though my father and mother forsake me, the Lord will receive me. David acknowledges that even if his earthly relationships falter, he is confident that God will never abandon him. This verse reflects David's deep conviction in God's unwavering love and acceptance. Verse 11. Teach me your way, Lord. Lead me in a straight path because of my oppressors. David desires to know God's ways and seeks his guidance. He asks for direction and wisdom to navigate his challenges, knowing that God's guidance will lead him on the right path. Verse 12. Do not turn me over to the desires of my foes, for false witnesses rise up against me, spouting malicious accusations. David recognizes the threats posed by his enemies and false witnesses who spread lies against him. He pleads with God to protect him from their schemes. Verse 13. I remain confident of this. I will see the goodness of the Lord in the land of the living. Despite the challenges, David holds on to his confidence in God's goodness. He anticipates witnessing God's blessing and provisions in his current life, not just in the distant future. Verse 14, wait for the Lord, be strong and take heart and wait for the Lord. David concludes the psalm with a message of encouragement. He encourages himself and others to wait patiently for the Lord's guidance, strength, and deliverance. In times of uncertainty, he advises taking heart and finding strength in the Lord's promises.

Across the nation is indisputable evidence of how much God loves you. It is written, "For God so loved the world that he gave his only begotten Son, that whosoever believeth in him should not perish, but have everlasting life." God loves you. You are always on God's mind. Eternal life is still the desire of all human beings. If you desire this gift of salvation, you can now join me in prayer, making this confession of faith in God as your own personal confession of faith unto salvation. Would you now join me as we pray before God? Would you? Lord of heaven, I come to you today recognizing you as my Lord and Savior, and I thank you for your love and having died for me. I ask you now to forgive me of my sins, cleanse me from all unrighteousness, come into my heart and save me now in Jesus' name. Amen. God bless you. You are saved. You are born again. You are on your way to heaven. Have a great day. God bless you.

0: 2 Chronicles 7:14. If my people which are called by my name shall humble themselves and pray and seek my face and turn from their wicked ways, then will I hear from heaven and will forgive their sin and will heal their land. Bless King Jesus.
1: Repent, for the kingdom of God is at hand. King Jesus Christ.

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0: Welcome to Pathway to Faith Enrichment, brought to you by the pastor and church family of Sanctuary of Praise, Mary Ann St. George's. The Sanctuary of Praise is a member church of the Pentecostal Assemblies of the West Indies. Our pastor, Reverend Philip Chase, will be sharing a word that is divinely inspired and relevant for our times. 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I am Paul Isaac for Sanctuary.
1: Psalmist declared in Psalms 139:40, "For I am fearfully and wonderfully made." You will not get far if you have a low estimation of yourself. You will not go far in the spirit and far in life if you have a low estimation of yourself. You always will be looking down on yourself and looking downward on everything around you, and the word potential is not with you. Is not with you. I am not about to be or to become. I am already what I am. What I shall be shall flow out of what I am and whose I am. Spirit and I are one in will. One. Manamehe tukubwasi. One in will. The Father's will becomes your will, and your will is in alignment with the Father's will of spirit. Spirit. Hey, we hide in the spirit and have no appreciation of whose you are, whom you are, and how God has made you. Live in a state of social confusion and spiritual deprivation, so the word potential cannot be fulfilled and will not be fulfilled. You are too deeply attached to the flesh. Oh my God. What you see, you are too attached to it. Know when to divorce it. Put it to rest. I am fearfully and wonderfully made. Deals with your self-esteem. Can I hear you say self-esteem? Self-esteem. Self-esteem. I am fearfully, which means beautiful. Have you ever told yourself, yet you're beautiful? Or your wife ever told you you're beautiful? Or you told your wife she's beautiful? Or you told your own self you're beautiful? I'm not too sure how much you are convinced about you being beautiful, you know. Because some people have three different colors on their skin. The face is white, the chest is black, and the feet are brown. They have bleached their face bleach the neck. That means you do not like what God gave to you. How shall you appreciate spiritual things now, which you cannot see with your natural eyes? And how can you perceive what is here in the realm of the spirit for you that you cannot appreciate just the way in which God made you? Don't mess up the uniqueness of your specimen. Oh God. I am fearfully made. I am beautiful. I am brilliant. I am pretty. I am handsome. I am good. I am nice. Not because I say so, because scripture reveals that is your physical state. But that's not where you are going to remain. You're going to rise beyond the physical realm of your flesh life, your body. You are eternal and you are spirit. You are all of these. The world puts you into a box, and the world want to shape your mind how you should think. They want to tell you how much pounds you should put on, how much pounds you should take off. They are messing you up. I'm not saying here to be irresponsible. I'm not saying here not to accept and take counsel from sources very much informed and so they wish to advise you so you can have a good life. I'm not casting it away. I'm dealing with the vanity that destroys. You are wonderfully made. All those things, you are eternal and you are spirit. You are eternal and you are spirit. You are eternal and you are spirit. That's why the Holy Ghost can come among us and tabernacle and have a manifestation of himself amongst his people who are of the same spirit that which he is. Spirit and I. The psalmist declared, I will praise thee. I will praise thee. So as you stand in God's house and you reflect on your spiritual formation and state and relationship with God, and you thank God for who you are, seeing who you are in Christ, you praise him the more. Not only for the good things he gave to you, not only for food on your table, a job to go to when the morning comes, not only the material things, but just how he has made you. Some of you have a baritone voice, you have a deep bass voice, you have a tenor voice, an alto or soprano. Sing unto God. Praise the Lord. My spirit magnifies him. My spirit, it rises to meet him. And he steps down to meet us and he communes with us. I don't have to go to heaven to have communion with God right in my yard, in my house, in the garden, in the church. I can and I have communion with God, for I understand I am spirit renewed to regeneration by the power of the Spirit of God and the Word of God and the blood of Christ. I enter into communion through praise. Through praise. I will praise thee for what? For healing my body? I will praise thee for what? For supplying bread? I will praise thee for what? For giving me a house? I will praise thee for what? For giving me a truck? A vocation? I will praise thee, for I am fearfully and wonderfully made. It is a marvel. So I declare, marvelous, marvelous. Take some time out to look at you again. There is no engineer can design a person like you. None. They are trying to create now, seem alike robots as human beings, to perform all the functions of human beings in high scientific relationships and contexts. They have not yet reached there. They will never reach there. But they have some closeness to human function. The robots are today performing specialist operation on the heart. Not a human hand cutting. Not a physician's hand cutting. But that cannot be called marvelous. Marvelous are thy works, and that my soul knoweth very well. That is the issue. Does your soul know very well? Not just well, very well. My soul know it very well that I am fearfully and wonderfully made. Spirit and I. Spirit and I. Spirit and I. Spirit takes you into your place. Your place. The Spirit of God takes you into your place. Your position. He takes you. He does not only introduce you, but he takes you into your place. He speaks directly to you. Then he speaks over you. He speaks to you. Then he speaks over you. Over you. all around you, above and beneath, speaks to you. Jeremiah 29:11. For I know the thoughts that I think towards you. I know the thoughts that I think. I have thoughts concerning you as flesh, soul, spirit. I have thoughts, images, ideas. Concerning you. Imperfect you. Still growing into becoming more and more like Jesus, having not yet gotten fully chair to the full stature of your spiritual maturity in Christ. While the work is ongoing or going on, I have some thoughts. This is brilliant. I do not know if you have sat comfortably, quietly, and think about this word. I have thoughts concerning you. I am God, the mighty God, and I reveal my might to you over and over again on the written pages of scripture and the experiences you have had in life. And you know of these could have only be through me. Thou knowest who I am in the limitation of your mind. That you often say to me, you are awesome in this place, mighty God. Your lips have confessed. Thou knowest fully well. And I speak a word over you, saying to you, I have thoughts. Will cover your life with thoughts. I will cover your rising in the morning with thoughts. I will see you lay to sleep at night with thoughts covering you. You will go and you will come, and my thoughts concerning you continue. I will laugh with you and I'll share some tears with you, and my thoughts over you remain continuous. It is essential. It is important to know. He speaks directly and he speaks also over, over, over your life. My beloved brethren, this is security. Excellent affirmation and social comfort and physical safety. Just to know, yes, every day, Jesus
2: is having thoughts concerning us. How could I improve your life a little better? Do you think he does not be thinking those thoughts?
1: What can I do for you again? How soon shall you allow me the privilege to release another dimension of spirit life and the world of heaven before you? I want to lead you. I want to guide you. I want to bless you. I want to honor you. My head is filled with thoughts concerning you.
2: You. Me? Yes. Me? Yes. You sure you got the right person? Yes. There is a seamer like, no, you. No, you speak just like him, so it's not me, it is him. He says, no, you. You speak like her, I think it's her. He says, no, you. You. You.
1: I know the thoughts that I think towards you, said the Lord. Thoughts of peace.
2: This is spirit. This can only be done in spirit.
1: I have some thoughts about you. Thoughts of peace and not of evil.
2: Oh, are we in house this morning? I do not have an evil thought over you. Sit back for a while. Recline the backrest. Push your foot forward and pull the seat belt a little bit tighter. I do not have a single evil thought or thought of evil concerning you. You know, if you're really honest with yourself, you'll tell God all the time, God, I ain't worthy. You know? I ain't worthy. You're honest with yourself. You'll say to God often, I am not worthy.
1: Well, what is it that is at work in you that qualifies you that God will have no semblance, nor self, nor iota of an evil thought for you?
2: Now, this is not dealing with the whole creation now. This is now addressing recreation, the new order of economic affairs of God's kingdom life on earth, the church.

0: Jesus Christ of righteousness deposited in you.
1: Talk to me, Lord.
0: I am not going to heaven because I am righteous. I am going to heaven because of the righteousness of the Son of God.
1: All of our righteousness, says the prophet, is like filthy rags. And I am not going to tell you what is the context of the term filthy rags. I don't feel correct to give you the expose of the biblical meaning, the realness of it. This morning, I haven't got a strength of character to tell you. So if you know, you know. But I ain't gonna tell you. I had a different anointing to tell you that one at a different time. Hey.
0: And God,
1: more than one of us.
0: And God is saying here, I do not have a single evil thought over you concerning.
1: Now, don't confuse God and the order of righteousness. Don't confuse it. But he's not seeing you through your flesh. He is not seeing you through your flesh. He sees you through the Spirit, the righteousness of Christ, and the seal of the Holy Ghost upon your life. Easy.
0: I have thoughts of peace and not of evil to give you an expected end. Everyone wants to end good and end right.
1: I don't know any human being on earth that he wants to end badly. You'd have to be out of your mind or demonically driven to want to end badly.
0: I have thoughts of peace to put in your heart and in your mind and in the ordering of your day, so the day turn out peaceful. These little connectivities make life wonderful.
1: Peace.
0: To give you an expected end. You always want to end well and end good. And God knows that is a concern of yours.
1: Spirit. And I.
0: Good things are being prepared for you.
1: He does not want you to go to the other side of life to get anything good. And as soon as you get it, you are going to lose it.
0: So as a good father, he prepares for you a table.
1: Cares for you, God, and added motivation and incentives to worship God. The disciples asked God, if I serve you, what is in it for me or for us? They asked him that. We come following you. What do we get from it? You know the answer what God told them. He told them,
0: excellent things are formed for you.
1: Excellent things are formed for you.
0: They will begin to come unto you in the realm of the spirit. So become spiritual.
1: strive to become spiritual. Strive to remain spiritual. For when the Spirit of God moves in the midst and upon you, then the releasing of those good and excellent things begin coming your way. You could ask for what you want, you will get it. You have to know when to ask for what you want. Ain't them God is moving mightily in the worship. It's for you to ask for what you want. The Spirit of God is present. When the Spirit of the Lord comes into the worship and the environment changes and the atmosphere becomes filled with the glory of the Spirit's presence, ask for what you want. Decree what you want to come into being, to come into being, and they shall come into being. Do not be spectating, but spiritually pursuing prospects. Oh my God, when the water begins to flow, step in. Hey, you are in the flesh now, but when your spiritual foot touch the water, it becomes extremely spiritual, and the flesh gives way for an operation of God. Step in. All the solutions you want come to pass in your life, tell him no, because the Spirit is moving. He has given you an open door, an open heaven. The windows are now open. The question is, do you know the windows are now open? And his blessings are coming down.

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Take it. Don't wait to go back home to pray. Tell him no. Don't go and pray and fast. He is praise and lean operation in the midst of the worship.

0: Jesus speaks. And they're both highly personal in relation to their children of God. The Spirit's words are necessary to form expectation. The Spirit's word is necessary to be heard, necessary to be spoken, necessary to be preached in order to have expectation. Faith cometh by hearing, hearing by the word. The word is spirit. The word I speak unto you, the words are spirit. Do not make your journey shorter, but make the weight of the burden lighter. The Spirit's life is light. The Spirit's life is light, notwithstanding all the burdens there may be. You will not feel them, for you leave them in the flesh realm and you live in the spirit realm. Spirit over time will deal. To form healthy outlook and looks on life, the Spirit must speak. Word must be heard, not should be heard. God speaks over you. God speaks directly to you. What did he tell you this morning? All heads bow, all eyes close.
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1: As we age, our bodies don't cool down as efficiently, making us more vulnerable to dehydration and overheating. 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

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The Grenada Food and Nutrition Council reminds you to look, eat, and feel well.

0: I'm Dr. Bill Meyer with a James Dobson Family Minute. When disagreements happen between a husband and wife, both parties need to be willing to reach a compromise. My colleague Dr. James Dobson explains.
1: Compromise is necessary in the very best of marriages because you've got two imperfect people, and you take that material of imperfection and you try to mold it into a workable whole. And it requires both parties to say, I'd rather you wouldn't be that way, but I will accept you the way you are. So there is a point at which you have to decide whether or not you can live with it. And if you can't, you need to seek some outside counseling and work out a plan.
0: How you react to disagreements will impact the ability for you and your spouse to compromise. If you react defensively or in anger, you'll offend your mate and hinder the compromising process. Sit down as two grown-ups and work it through, respecting each other as you do it. The James Dobson Family Minute is a production of Focus on the Family.
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1: Welcome to Elevate Ministries International. Oh, it's my pleasure to be here to share with you another time. God continues to be faithful, and I'm encouraging my brothers and my sisters, pray without ceasing. Keep watch, for our redemption cometh nigh. I know there are those among us who prefer to be lukewarm. There are those among us who continue to say that the coming of Christ ends soon. But at the end of the day, the Bible says no man knows the day or the hour. So our role is to keep watching. Our role is to tell men and women of the impending danger of hell. Our role is to live our lives as if today is our last. Live our lives telling men and women about Jesus Christ. I know these dates is a bit unpopular, because hearing about Jesus Christ, which is the key, which is the door, which is the way to the Father, it has become quite troublesome to some people, because you see, it troubles their mind, because we like to slap on the term God, and really and truly God is whomsoever you perceive him to be. That is the view out there. But the thing about the fact that Jesus Christ went to the cross and he died for you and I, he became the sacrifice lamb for us. And when he ascended, the blood was placed on the mercy seat, whereby whatever we do, it doesn't matter how far you have gone, it doesn't matter the extent of your sin, Christ is able to pardon that. He is indeed our mediator, and he continues to fight on our behalf. My theme today is brazen. At the turn of the new year, I woke up and the Lord told me, he dropped in my spirit the word brazen. He dropped in my spirit intentional. And he also dropped in my spirit, be careful when he shares certain things with me. Be careful what I say. Be careful who I talk to. In this season, we must be intentional. The walls are closing in. As the Bible states, the night cometh when no man can work. My brothers and my sisters, open your eyes and see what's happening. It's as if we have fallen in love with this world. This world is very brazen. They're bold and in your face with what they're doing. And we are the ones that are a bit timid. We are timid to speak of our Jesus. When we consider the meaning of the word brazen, endure an embarrassing or difficult situation by behaving with apparent confidence and lack of shame. Another meaning says bold and without shame. Another meaning says a brazen person. They're very bold and do not consider what people think about them. A person with confidence, power, assertiveness. They take ownership, not afraid to fail. This is the kind of individual that God is looking for in these times that we are living in. Everything is watered down. But you know something? There is indeed a remnant. There is a remnant, just as in the days of Elijah, when he thought that there were no more prophets, he was the only one. There was a remnant still in their face, crying out to God, hallelujah. Are you part of that remnant today? And are you willing to be brazen? Share your faith, even though some people might find that it sounds ridiculous. Some people might turn and tell you, hey, that is a long time thing. Some people might even go as far as to tell you, since my grandmother died, or before my great-grandmother died, some of them would say at times, I've been hearing about this coming of Jesus Christ. These are days for being brazen, because this world has taken its philosophy and they have thrown it in our face, and they don't want us to accept the alterations that they have made concerning human beings. But I say this today, hallelujah, whose report shall you believe? I will continue to believe the report of the Lord. I am called out, I'm chosen, I'm special, I'm bought with a price. I was born female, and when I leave this earth, I am going to leave 100% female, brazen. This is how the enemy keeps throwing in our faces, just to touch a bit, before I continue on, the WHO, the World Health Organization, last week tabled a paper giving themselves power to override nations, override governments across the earth, and they want to put themselves in a position where they believe what is best for individual nations. But this is not about health alone. I'm asking my church, my brothers and my sisters, to wake up and understand that the hour is late. This paper also states that they want control over food, over transportation, over cargo. The walls are closing in. This is the time for us to get up and be brazen and begin to banter about the gospel of Jesus Christ without shame, without fear. They could curse us. They could do what they want. They could chase us. We're still going to speak about Jesus Christ. Glory be to God. My scripture today is taken from 1 Kings chapter 18, verse 1. And it reads, "And it came to pass after many days that the word of the Lord came to Elijah in the third year, saying, Go, show thyself unto Ahab, and I will send rain upon the earth." And I go on another one. I want to touch on another scripture. I want to touch on is 1 Kings chapter 18 again, verse 8. And it says, "And he answered him, I am. Go tell thy Lord, behold, Elijah is here." As we go back in the text, first add context to what I'm trying to say today. Elijah, being a mighty prophet, a prophet that made a hallmark, a prophet that was used in very unusual ways by God, had his ups and his downs, just like all of us. But as the Bible states, Elijah would have experienced so many great moments being used by God. But this particular time, we see the King Ahab, who married Jezebel, decided, being prompted by his wife, that they must kill this prophet. They must get rid of this prophet, because already they were killed. They would have killed several prophets, but they wanted to get their hands on Elijah. I don't know who you are today, but I'm telling you, because of purpose upon your life, the enemy wants to sniff your life out. He wants to silence your voice. He wants to silence your prayers. You've been going through some kind of intense situations. He's trying to steal your prayers. As the Bible says, Elijah began to run from place to place. He kept hiding and he kept hiding, and God supernaturally covered him and provided for him. But on that particular day in question, God said, "Okay, this is it. It's time for you to meet with the king." God had made a pronouncement upon the land, and there was extreme famine. It was really bad. And God again had to prove himself as the awesome God he is. Told Elijah, "Go and tell the king to organize himself, for there's going to be a famine." And so said, so done. God kept his word, because you see, everything that we go through in this life, God's intention is to perfect his will in our lives, point number one. And his intention is to show glory, show himself as the God who can and the God who will. So whatever you're going through, I want to encourage you, stay the course, stand upon the promises of God. Some way, somehow, God gonna bring you through. And so as the scripture states, when the time of glory would have come, God said, "Hey, Elijah, it's time for you to show yourself." Obadiah was the king's governor. And even when the king's governor, Obadiah, would have given ear to the demands of the king and was on his way after obeying his boss, he met Elijah in shock. He fell down on his knees and he said, "Is it you? Is it you, Elijah?" He's shocked because of the fact that they've been searching here and there and everywhere for Elijah. There's 1 minute the king would hear he's down the road, and next minute the king would hear that he's up the road, and skillfully Elijah would have ridden out. But on that day, My brothers and my sisters, and my potential brothers and sisters, this is not church as usual. This is time for brazen faith, for you to stand upon the mountain and say, God, I trust you that it's going to be cast into the sea, as the Bible states, as Elijah told Obadiah, go and tell your boss that Elijah is here. The Bible says that Obadiah began to cry and he began to beg. He said, Elijah, if only I go and tell the king this and you disappear, the penalty is death. And Elijah said, hey, go tell your boss I am here, I am moving. And on that day, Elijah came full circle. He met with the king. He suggested certain things to the king. And as the Bible states, there was rain, and not just rain alone, but he stood and he told the king, he said, bring all your prophets, bring all your soothsayers, bring all of them, and I'm going to show you who is the real God. He said, also, bring all of Israel, because King Ahab and Jezebel would have taken Israel into idol worship. He said, let Israel come today. And as Israel assembled, he told Israel, choose ye this day. You decide. Hallelujah. And as the Bible states, the prophets did all the heathen prophets of Babel did all their rituals and nothing happened. God, when he was ready and Elijah had set certain things in place, I said, Elijah spoke and God came down. Today, I don't know who you are. Begin to straighten your life out. Your life is the altar. Rebuild the altar so that God can move in and through you. Go back and remember what God did in your life, what God did in your parents' life, what God did in your grandparents' life. And even as the altar is rebuilt, take the water of the word and begin by faith as God continues to press and push and stretch you and stand, hallelujah, by faith in the word, and know that he who calls you is able. Hallelujah. Elijah would have had an encounter with God that pushed him to a level whereby he knew that he could trust this God. Today, this is the kind of faith, this is the kind of action, this is the kind of honesty, this is the type of introspection that God wants you, my sister, you, my brother, to operate in. Even as God fixes you up, even as the altar is rebuilt, even as you continue to do introspection based on what God did back then. And if God could have done it back then, he can do it again. I said he can do it again. And even as the water of the word continues to wash you, sanctify, consecrate your life, step out in faith. Hallelujah, not logic. Step out in faith. Elijah knew the potency of his God, and God wants you to know the potency of this Jesus that you have accepted. Today I remind you, step out with brazen faith and speak the gospel, preach the gospel every day of your life. Make sure you tell 1, 2, 3, 4 people about Jesus. Make sure to pick up your phone. Instead of you're on TikTok, instead of you're on Netflix, instead of you're talking commerce on the phone, use your time to tell somebody about Jesus. Today, God wants you to step out with brazen faith. Hallelujah.

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1: Praise God. Good morning, brethren. Such a joy to be able to even be up at this hour in the morning to spend some time with God and in His Word. Amen. Hallelujah. Glory to God. And it's such a joy to be able to just share with you what God has given my heart. Yesterday, this night, one word keep coming back to me. And I'm going to share from Ephesians chapter 2. Verse 10 is the focus of my message, of my exhortation. But I'm going to read from verse 8. And I titled it God's Masterpiece. You are God's masterpiece. So let's pray. Father, I want to thank you for thy word, which is a lamp unto our feet and a light unto our path. I want to thank you for your word that is true. Your word is spirit. Your word is life. Your word is living. It is sharper than any two-edged sword. It pierces to the dividing asunder of bone and marrow, and is a discerner of the thoughts and intents of our heart. So, oh God, I ask you this morning, that by the Holy Spirit, that you would, oh God, anoint me to speak your word, to share your word, so that it will, oh God, divide and discern, and it would, oh God, do the work that you send it to do, to bring the transformation, the recalibration, the renewal, the revival, the refreshing, the repositioning, oh God, so that we would be who you want us to be. Lord, this word is for us. You have sent it to heal, to deliver, to set free. You have sent it to do exactly what is your divine purpose in heaven. So, Lord, I submit myself to you. I receive your word, O God, and I pray that it will be applied to every ear and every heart that hears today. Let it be a blessing, O God, and use me as your vessel. I give myself wholeheartedly, unreservedly to you, O God. Take total and complete control. In the name of Jesus, we bind the works of the enemy. We bind the thief that seek to steal or distract us from hearing what God wants us to see. And we take authority in this atmosphere, in this environment, in this platform right now. In Jesus' name. Amen. And amen. So Ephesians chapter 2, from verse 8 says, God, and I'm reading from the Living Translation, it says, God save you in his grace, save you, sorry, by his grace when you believed. And you can't take credit for this. It is a gift from God. Salvation is not a reward for the good things we have done. So none of us can boast about it. For we are God's masterpiece. He has created us anew in Christ Jesus, so we can do the good things he planned for us long ago. I mean, when I read this, it just blew my mind. These words. We are God's masterpiece. The word masterpiece is the same word that is used in different translations of the Bible to mean God's handiwork and God's workmanship. But I want us to focus on the word masterpiece. And I want you to look at yourself and say to yourself, I am God's masterpiece. I am like a work of art. I am like something of God's making. His hand, God took his hands and walked on me. And that happened. And we have the impression that God, we have to say God is working on us. The Bible says that is a finished work. God already declared, you are my masterpiece. It is finished. So the focus there is now on the spiritual creation, not the physical creation. Now, we're not talking about your physical frame, what you see in the mirror. No. The word is closely aligned in the Greek to the word that says poema. And it literally means to make or to do. So God has already made you. God has already done it. And it literally means that which is made. A design or a handiwork or a piece of workmanship. So in the ancient world, it's referred to an artisan, or a master cabinet maker or whatever, artist, or name it, a sculpture. You know, where he completed a masterpiece or his best and final product. The word is the root of our modern word, which means poem. And many modern, you know, devotionals claim that you are God's poem. God has already written it. It's written. A poem is only a poem when it's final, it's finished, it's written. And what Paul was speaking to the original, to the Ephesians, I believe he was looking at it from a more broader, artistic context. Paul was seeking to emphasize to them that they were God's supreme creative work. God's supreme creative work. And that work is happened when you were saved. God literally rewrote your work. So that's why Corinthians say what? We are a new creation. All things have passed away. Behold, all things have become new. And that word poema, or masterpiece, or workmanship, or handiwork, appears only one other time in the New Testament, in Romans chapter 1, verse 20, where it refers to God's physical creation of the universe. So just as how God exerted, the Bible says, his supernatural power at creation, and he spoke everything into being, the creative power God used to build the physical universe is the power he uses to regenerate a human being, a human soul, at salvation. So that's why the previous verse says, God saved you by his grace. When you believed, it happened the instant you say, Lord, I believe. And you can't take no credit for it. It is God's gift to you. We have done nothing that we could boast about. There's no man who could boast and say, I saved anybody. Our salvation is something only God could have done. No man can claim any right to your salvation. It was, and it is, God alone who can save a human soul, who can save a man or a woman. It is his powerful creative work that was done in us. Him alone, God alone, all by himself. Hallelujah. No human being could put a hand into this work of salvation and transformation by grace. None. If any man seek to put a hand in it, he corrupts it. Mm-hmm. Hallelujah. He makes it impure. Yes. But the work of grace,
2: yes,
1: the work of God, mm-hmm, that our salvation is perfect and pure, uncorrupted. So if God considers the new you as his masterpiece, is one of a kind that cannot be compared with anything in this universe. It cannot be compared with anything in regards to value. We must be very, very, very careful that we don't treat ourselves or others as having no value. please, I beg us, never for a minute let the enemy tell you you have no value. Never for a minute tell yourself that this brother or sister had no value. Never for a minute let us disrespect one another. I see any one of us as an inferior work. That the Bible says we don't compete. We don't compare ourselves with ourselves, etc. Our value to God is beyond our human capacity to understand. Because we are living in an era when people do not really know how to treat people. I do not know how to value what is precious. But God, He values us with such an unlimited, unmeasurable value that He sent His Son as a gift to us to purchase our redemption. The most valuable person in all of creation, Jesus Christ, He gave it as a gift. Think about that. You like to receive gifts? And God did it to show us how much He values us. So as you and I learn to value what is important, we will see that our own personal value in our own eyes also increases. As we learn to value things, to value what is important, you will begin to see that your own personal value will increase. So learn to value what God has done for you and what God has deposited inside of you. His Son, His Word, the Holy Spirit. And as we do that, we will have a different opinion of ourselves and understand the very important responsibility given to us, as the Word says, to be a public display, so that all may see that great masterpiece, hallelujah, for God on display. Do you know how many persons go to Italy to see the masterpieces that have been created by Michelangelo, that artist? Research tells me that 1.2 to over 1.6 million visitors go just to go into the gallery, the Accademia in Florence, Italy, every year. When you add up the money for transportation, for hotel accommodation, for transport on the ground, for meals, the price of the ticket, which is exorbitant, to get in to see the masterpieces, it runs you into billions of dollars every year. They say at Michelangelo's home, several tens of thousands of visitors go just to see his works, where he was working, his workshop. And in the Vatican, there's the Sistine Chapel, and the Last Judgment pieces of masterpieces, they welcome over 6.8 million visitors annually. I ask you today, if men and people every year are going to watch a piece of work by a man, what's your value? What is your value in your own eyes? What's your value seen through God's eyes? Do you want to be on display? Or as a spectacle, as the Word says, for all men to see? 1 Corinthians 4 verse 9 says, "For it seems to me," Paul speaking, "that God has put us apostles on display. But He has put us on display at the end of the procession." Aye. Like those condemned to die in the arena. We have been made a spectacle to the whole universe. And hear what Paul says, to angels as well as to human beings. So not only humans are seeing us, in our brethren, angels are beholding us, the work of God's hand. This is more than amazing. Think of it like this. In God's eyes, we are already done. A finished product that cannot be changed or reversed. The work is done. The Sistine Chapel piece of work by Michelangelo is finished. Nobody can go and touch it and say, "I want to add anything to make that better." So we are God's masterpiece, His workmanship, His handiwork. The Bible says, created in Christ Jesus for good works. Good works. Hallelujah. are not better than bad works. There is nothing better than a masterpiece. It is the epic, the pinnacle of any skilled person's accomplishment. Whether you are an author, whether you are a painter, a sculptor, a builder, a contractor, my God. For the believer, it's the opportunity to live a genuine, original life. Having been through the creative process itself, we have been created anew, the Bible tells us, a new creation. We have been through the process. You're not waiting to be created. You have been created, and God now has said, I'm putting you out on display for the whole world to see and for angels to behold. Hallelujah. Glory to God. You have been worked on by the master creator himself. Flawless. His crowning work. Hallelujah. We are Christ's crowning work. Finished and put on display. We are on display. You ain't waiting to be on display. We are already on display. You may think nobody watching, but the whole world is watching, and the angels in heaven is watching. Glory to God Almighty. You and I are the defining achievement of the Creator's entire creation. We are the product of our Creator's deliberate act of creating, discovering ourselves in the process and being continually improved on as we discover our purpose, so that our best self today is even better than what, hallelujah, our best yesterday was. And our best tomorrow, hey, hallelujah, eyes have not seen, ears have not heard what God has prepared for those who love Him. So we are being worked on today until the final product is produced. Even as the word said, what from glory to glory to glory. So man's masterpiece is finished, but God's masterpiece, ourselves, our lives, is going what? From glory to glory to glory to glory to glory to glory. Every day you're going from glory to glory to glory to glory. What an amazing thought. Our best self is yet to come, and the finished masterpiece, the finished handiwork, the finished workmanship on earth is still just an unfinished byproduct of this journey. Because when our work on earth is done, there is still a finished product that has to come forth that no man has seen. Now I have seen, as the Bible says, what God has prepared for those who love Him. So if a masterpiece is an object or a piece of work, then living a life of purpose, living a life of growth in God's hands, is far superior to all our purposes in the earth. Transformation of yourself from the old man to the new creation is the ultimate objective of the master creator. And what is that? Is to be like Him. Oh, to be like Him. Oh, to be like Him. We all know that song. Blessed Redeemer, as pure as thou art. So as I conclude this morning, brethren, I want to say, let us make a determined effort to allow the master to constantly change us. And this will occur as we learn to adapt and grow and be transformed or be created anew. Let us not settle for a place that our human eyes or the enemy of our souls says, hey, you have reached the pinnacle. You have reached the top. You have arrived. Paul says what? I have not apprehended. I have not arrived. I keep running this race. Hallelujah. Because there is laid up for me a crown. Hallelujah. Glory to God. So don't be deceived into thinking you have arrived or you have achieved some spiritual goal and that is it. Let us develop the desire to keep reaching new mountain tops, going up to new peaks, new levels of spiritual goals, and that word will become a reality to us. No eye have seen as yet, nor ear heard, nor have entered into the heart of man the things that God has prepared for those who love Him. So you and I are going on a journey, and I heard Brother Sabas and prayer have with it today. Let us be united with God and each other. Let us love God and love each other. Let us grow spiritually. Let us remain faithful. Let us remain sensitive to the Holy Spirit. Let us be committed to encouraging and supporting one another. Let every chain that seeks to hold us back be broken. Chains of fear, chains of doubt, chains of unbelief, chains of unforgiveness, chains of bitterness, pride, anxiety, depression, addiction, offense, spiritual stagnation, procrastination, shame, condemnation, negative thinking, generational strongholds in our subconscious mind. For if we allow any of these to try to reattach itself to us after the Master Creator created us, it will tarnish that flawless masterpiece. Instead, I want to say to you,

0: stop the work of God. Let us say, hey, I am doing a good work. I don't have time to come down now. I don't have time to listen to you. God is doing a good work. And I'm enjoying this journey with him. God bless you this morning. Father, thank you for thy word. I pray that it will do what you have sent it for to me. As I speak a blessing, I really say blessing to every heart. In Jesus' name. Amen. Amen. Back.
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2: We know that God is on your side. Amen. Hallelujah. We thank God for this opportunity that we have so we can get and share the word of Almighty God. I always enjoy sharing the word of God. Sometimes I get very passionate. Amen. Sometimes some of the members tell me where I take to teach. I'm actually preaching. So I give God the praise. I give God the glory. Amen. Praise God. I tell you, your life will never remain the same again. Amen. Praise the name of Jesus. Hallelujah. And I want to conclude the message that I started last week, amen, on hearing God. Amen. Praise the name of Jesus. I want you to tell your neighbor, amen, hearing God is important. Praise God. As you hear the voice of Almighty God, as you know, we are living in a day and an age, praise God, when people, they want to hear. They want to hear many things. They want to hear the voice of God. They want to hear the voice of a prophet. They want to hear the voice of the apostle. They even want to hear the voice of their pastors. And let me tell you, there's absolutely nothing wrong, because God has blessed men and women with the ability to speak, hallelujah, into the lives of many people. God will always use man to bless man. Blessing will not come from just a mere angel, but sometimes the people who are right next to you, God have ordained them, hallelujah, and have anointed them to speak into your life, hallelujah. So it's very important you recognize when God is using a man. But it's important as a believer that we recognize that we need to hear the voice of God. So last week I started, hallelujah, on this subject, and our team scripture was taken from the book of John chapter 3, reading from verse 4. Praise God. When it said, to him the potter openeth, listen, hallelujah, and the sheep hear his voice, and he calleth his own sheep by name, and leadeth them out. Listen, this is so important. I want you to write this scripture down, hallelujah, because it's so important, hallelujah, that you hear the voice of Almighty God. The Bible said, hallelujah, in John chapter 10 and verse 4, and when he putteth forth his own sheep, he goeth before them, and sheep follow him, for they know his voice. It's important that you hear the voice of Almighty God, because there are many voices that are speaking. And let me tell you something, the third voice always want to be the dominant voice in your life. The third voice always want to be the dominant voice in your life. So it's important for you to understand, hallelujah, how to hear the voice of Almighty God. Because from the very beginning, the devil has somehow tried to trick man and push man in a corner and bring man into the tension or moving away from hearing the voice of God. But it's important that we hear the voice of God. We must hear the voice of God, and we must hear from God. Praise God. Hallelujah. The Bible said in John chapter 10 and verse 14, reading from 14 to 16, said, I am the good shepherd. Praise God. And I know my sheep, and my sheep know my voice. Hallelujah. You see, it's important to recognize the voice that you're hearing. You're not hearing just a voice, but you're hearing the voice of Almighty God. Praise God. I don't know many of you, hallelujah, who happen to have children. And you could be in the midst of a massive crowd. And in the midst of this massive crowd, your child will bawl and your child will scream. But in the midst of the screaming, in the midst of the shouting, there is a distinction that you can know for a fact that this is my child. Because my child is speaking. And when my child speaks, I know my voice. You see, you know the difference. At times, I tend to get fooled sometimes, because when I hear my two daughters speak, sometimes I try to confuse them. I wonder if

0: it is my wife or it is my daughter. So sometimes I have to pay careful attention when they speak, because sometimes they sound like my wife. So I have to be careful sometimes. I don't say some things that I will normally say to my wife, even when she calls on the phone. So sometimes I have to be careful. I have to pay close attention. And the word, the Hebrew word that we used last week to illustrate the word listening carefully is the word shema. That word describe about giving careful attention to what is being said. Being careful attention to what is being said, because who is speaking is important, and you must be have the ability to listen to who is speaking, because everybody is speaking, and we are living in a day and age, praise God, in the age where social media, everybody want to speak into your life, everybody want to say something concerning you, everybody want to say something. But I said last week, the most important thing is that you should listen to what the word of God says. You must pay attention, hallelujah, to what the word of God says. You must give yourself, hallelujah, wholly to what the word of God says, because what the word of God says is important, hallelujah, hallelujah. Hearing the voice of Almighty God, praise God, hallelujah. Hearing the voice of Almighty God. And the thing about it, religious and religious dogma sometimes push you into a corner and give the impression that God only speaks to man. God only speak to a man. Or when I say man, I'm talking about when they speak about the male man. But God speak to man, men, neutral gender, both male and female. And I give the example last week that God spoke not only to, hallelujah, to Abraham, but he also spoke unto to Deborah, and he also spoke unto the prophet. Hallelujah, he also spoke, hallelujah, because he spoke unto women. God voice. And listen, it's important that you hear the voice of God, because God is not only speaking to man, but he's also speaking to woman. Hallelujah. He's also speaking to woman. God has called men. He has called women into the ministry. He has called men and women to lead, to function effectively, so the church could be established. Because God said, I am building my church, and the gates of hell will not prevail against it. Hallelujah. I'm telling you, and God will speak to anybody who he wants to speak to. God will reveal himself. If you remember that Jesus, God himself, spoke to a donkey. Hallelujah. And if God can speak to a donkey, how much more God can speak to anybody else. Hallelujah. We also said last week the key factors, hallelujah, in hearing God's voice, the key factor in hearing the voice of God is the Holy Spirit. The key factor in hearing the voice of God is the Holy Spirit. Hallelujah. Praise God. Hallelujah. The Holy Spirit. And that scripture is taken from John chapter 16, verse 12 to 14. Hallelujah. He said, and I have much more to say to you, more than you can bear now. But when he, the Holy Spirit, or the Spirit of truth, he will guide you into all truth. And he will not speak of his own, but he will speak only that which he hears. Hallelujah. Because the Holy Spirit, hallelujah, is the key deciding factor for hearing the voice of God. When the Holy Spirit speaks, hallelujah. So if you're going to hear the voice of God, or you're going to hear from God, you must tune in to the Holy Spirit, because the Holy Spirit is the key factor, hallelujah, in hearing from God. Hallelujah. Praise the name of Jesus. The Holy Spirit will speak. And a matter of fact, he's speaking all now. The question is, am I hearing? Am I paying attention to what is happening? Am I listening? Is my ear being paying attention careful to what he's saying? Sometimes God is speaking by the Holy Spirit, but sometimes we are so distracted we can't hear, hallelujah, what the Holy Ghost is saying, because we are consumed with what is happening around us as opposed to what God is saying to us. The Holy Spirit is speaking. That still small voice is speaking. Hallelujah. We also said there are several hindering factors that hinder us from hearing the word of God, or from hearing the voice of God. We said, hallelujah, unforgiveness is such factor that hinders us from hearing the voice of God. We must come to a place as believers that we have a heart of forgiveness, that our heart must be pure. We should be forgiving one towards another. We should not be haughty in ourselves, but we should be a forgiving people. One of the things that destroy the church and consistently destroy the church is the heart of unforgiveness. As I said last week, unforgiveness hinders us, hallelujah, from experiencing all that God has and all that God can be. Unforgiveness put us in a place where we are on our back foot. Hallelujah. Unforgiveness put us in a place, I tell you, where God will show us to what you call your tormentors. And we saw that in the book of Matthew chapter 18, hallelujah, from verse 23, where this man, hallelujah, praise. I want to read that scripture because I think it's important when we're talking about, because it's important that we understand how in unforgiveness damages our life. It is taken from Matthew chapter 18, reading from about verse 23. And listen what the Bible said. Therefore is the kingdom of heaven likened unto a certain king, which would take account of his servants. Hallelujah. Will take account of his servants. And when he had gone to reckon, one was bought unto him, which owed him 10,000 talents. Hallelujah. Note the word 10,000 talents. Hallelujah. But for as much as he had not to pay, in other words, the one that had the 10,000 talents had not the money to pay, his Lord command him to sold his wife, praise God, to sold his wife and children and all he had and paid to be paid. Praise God. Listen what the Bible said. The servant therefore fell down and worshiped him, saying, Lord, have patience with me, and I will pay thee all. Praise God. So the one who had owed the money begged to the Lord and asked him, forgive me. In a very short while, I will pay to you. And I will not pay a little bit, but I will pay all to you. And he would not. But when, praise God, and he would not. But when he cast him into prison, tell he should pay the debt. So when the fellow servants saw what he done, they were very sorry, and went and told their Lord all that he done. In other words, I skipped a little bit just to get to the point. In other words, the one that was forgiven, what he did, he went out and saw a fellow brother, and the fellow brother owed him some money, and less than he owed the Lord. But the man that was forgiven was very wicked, and he cast the fellow brother into prison. But the Bible said, listen, the Bible said, when the Lord heard what he did, the Lord cast him and threw him to those tormentors. What I'm saying, unforgiveness, because automatically he forgot that he has been forgiven by the Lord, or so he could not have heard. He did not recognize that he was pardoned, yet still he went out and abused the other brother who owed him. Unforgiveness is a hindrance from hearing the voice of God. Hallelujah. Praise God. When we stop, hallelujah, praise God. Now, one way we can measure how we forgive people is when we stop going around telling other people about what has happened. Hallelujah. And when we start praying for them, when we start interceding for them. Hallelujah. The other thing that we mentioned last week said, being judgmental. We should refuse to be judgmental. Praise God. Because sometimes we are selves, hallelujah, are faced with situation. When you point one finger at somebody, remember the other five is pointing back to you. So we should not be judgmental. Being judgmental sometimes, hallelujah, hinders us from hearing from God. Hallelujah. As I said last week, sometimes the person God is using to minister to you, hallelujah, hallelujah, same very person God is using to minister to you, you are being very judgmental. Hallelujah. So we must avoid being judgmental, because it is one of the facts that keeps us from hearing the voice of God. Rather, we should not judge. but rather we should what? Discern what God is saying. We should be discerning, hallelujah, and have compassion, praise God, on those, hallelujah, praise God, around us. We should have compassion, praise God, having compassion and see how people's lives have been changed. Let me tell you, hallelujah, there are so many people today, hallelujah, that are suffering because of COVID-19. There are so many people that have lost their jobs, hallelujah, because of COVID-19. There are so many people, hallelujah, that have lost income, hallelujah. As Brother Glenroy spoke a while ago, we talk about mental illness, hallelujah, has overtaken as a result of COVID-19. And in a day and age which we are living in, as believers, we ought to demonstrate, hallelujah, the fruits of the Spirit, hallelujah. The fruit of the Spirit should be manifested in our lives. And we should not be judgmental, because I'm telling you, many people, hallelujah, have lost their way. Many people have gone, hallelujah, astray. Many people are frustrated, hallelujah, because of us being what? Judgmental. So being judgmental will cause us, hallelujah, to not hear the voice of God. The other thing we say, we must confess our sins. Unconfessed sins is going to hinder us from hearing the voice of Almighty God. Praise God. The Bible said, praise God, confess your faults one towards another. Hallelujah. Confess your faults one towards another, and he will come in and help you. So we need to confess, because those things aforementioned before are things that will hinder us from hearing the voice of Almighty God. Hallelujah. Praise God. Then the question I have, how can we promote, or how can we hear the voice of God? Praise God. And I said last week, one way we could hear the voice of God is when we feed our spirit with the word. We must feed our spirit with the word. We must feed our spirit with the word. And the technology is giving us a great opportunity to feed our spirit with the word. We can play it in our midnight hour. We can put it in our ears. We can get it as a ringtone. We can feed our spirit with the word of God. If you're going to hear from God, you're going to hear from God when you feed your spirit with the word of God. The word of God, hallelujah. It is the written word, hallelujah. So when you take time and you read the Bible, when you take time and you listen to the word of God, whether they're singing the word of God, you will start to hear the voice of Almighty God, because the voice of God is in the word of God. When you read the word of God will illuminate, it will jump out. You will hear the word of God clear, hallelujah. You will make a distinction from what is false and what is real. So reading the word of God will put you, hallelujah, in a position of hearing the word, or hearing the voice of God. The Bible says in Colossians chapter 3 and verse 6, hallelujah, let the word of Christ dwell in you richly, hallelujah. Let it dwell in you richly. Let the word of God dwell in you with richly, richly. Let it dwell richly, hallelujah. Praise the name of our Jesus, hallelujah. Teaching and admonishing one another with hearts, with hymns and songs, and making melody unto God. Let the word of God, hallelujah. I encourage you today. I urge you today. Praise God, let the word of God dwell in your heart. Praise God, give yourself over to the word of God. Give yourself over to the word of God. God said unto Joshua, hallelujah, if you observe to do all that I've written, hallelujah, if you observe to do, hallelujah, and if you meditate on the word of God day and night, hallelujah, you must open the Bible and take out a verse and meditate on the word of God. Let the word of God be rich in your spirit. Let the word of God be rich in your heart. Let the word of God come true for you, hallelujah. Thy word, the psalmist David said, have I hid in my heart, so I will not sin against God. When you put the word in your heart, hallelujah, I tell you, there coming a time, and the time is now, where we need, hallelujah, the word of God in our hearts. We need the word of God. We need the word, hallelujah. The word will sustain us. The word will keep you. The word will keep you, hallelujah, in your time of frustration. The word will protect you, hallelujah. When you're feeling that somebody wants to harm you, the word will keep you. Thy word have I hid in my heart, hallelujah. Praise God. We must read the word. Get the word in my heart, hallelujah. Praise the name of Jesus. Thy word is truth, hallelujah. Get the word in your spirit, hallelujah. Praise God. Hallelujah. You know, because we are home. Hallelujah. We have so many time on our hands. Hallelujah. We have so many times on our hands. Hallelujah. So we sometimes forget to read the Bible. Hallelujah. Sometimes we forget to spend a little time in reading the Bible. Hallelujah. Let me tell you, I encourage you, make sure you take time out and read the word. Hallelujah. Praise God. Hallelujah. Read the word. Hallelujah. Praise God. Seek to walk with the word of God. Seek to walk in the word of God. Seek to walk in the word of God. Hallelujah. Enoch walked with God. Hallelujah. And when Enoch walked with God, hallelujah, praise God, hallelujah, then there was no more, hallelujah, tragedy over his life, because God took, hallelujah, him away, hallelujah, because he walked with God. Praise God. You see, the word of God, hallelujah, put you in a position, hallelujah, to flow in the spirit, hallelujah. Praise God, hallelujah. Walk with the word of God. Let the word God dwell in your spirit, hallelujah. Praise God. Have fellowship with the word of God. Make sure you have fellowship, hallelujah, with the word of God. Make sure you are communion with the word of God. Listen, I warn, hallelujah, I admonish, hallelujah, I encourage, hallelujah, there are coming a time, hallelujah. Praise God. The only thing that we can call upon is when we have the word of God. Praise God. On Friday night, hallelujah, I was teaching, hallelujah, praise God, about spiritual warfare. Spiritual warfare is about understanding what the word says, hallelujah, and how you can use the word. As I look in the book of Luke chapter 4, praise God, and you see the temptations that Jesus Christ faced. When Jesus Christ faced those temptations, the only way Jesus overcome the enemy, it's by the word. When Satan placed the temptation, hallelujah, Satan said it, Jesus said, it is written, man shall not live by bread alone, but by every word that proceeds out of the mouth of God. Praise God. Let the word of God dwell in your heart. Praise God. Jesus, if Jesus needed the word, how much more me and you? Hallelujah. Praise God. Hallelujah. So if you're going to hear from God, we must immerse ourselves in the word of God. Praise God. Praise God. Immerse ourselves in the word of God. And how can we do that? Hallelujah. Tell somebody, position yourself to hear God. You must position yourself to hear God. Your positioning, hallelujah, hallelujah, is important. Praise God. And when I say your position, I don't necessarily mean that you're in a quiet place only. Your position, wherever you are, you might be in your car, hallelujah, you must position yourself to hear God. The Bible said in Psalm 27 and verse 13, listen what it said, and had faint, I had fainted unless I believed to see the goodness of the Lord in the land of the living. Listen, you got to position yourself. Your positioning is important. Hallelujah. In the book of Habakkuk, hallelujah, chapter 1, if you read, hallelujah, that prophet Habakkuk was faced, hallelujah, with challenges, hallelujah. Habakkuk, hallelujah, have to answer to the people. Praise God. But if you see in verse, in chapter 2 from verse 1, you will see how Habakkuk positioned himself. Habakkuk positioned himself. Praise God, when he said, I will stand upon the watchtower, hallelujah. I will set unto the tower, and I will watch to see what he will say unto me, hallelujah, and what I shall answer when I reprove, hallelujah. Listen, you must set yourself, or you must position yourself to hear from God. Position is important. If you're going to hear from God, you must position yourself, hallelujah. In other words, you must take the time and put yourself in a place where you can talk to God and where God can talk to you. You must position yourself, hallelujah. If you're going to hear from God, hearing from God requires that you position yourself. Too many of us, sometimes we are too busy, hallelujah. We are too busy, hallelujah. We are too busy, hallelujah. If you are too busy to hear from God, then you are too busy. You must position yourself, hallelujah. Hey God, you must position yourself. If you're going to hear from God, your position is important, hallelujah. Praise God. Let me use an example of a positioning yourself. Is it like you're listening to the FM band from 88 to 106, hallelujah? Let me tell you, hallelujah, and the frequency you want to hear is 103. Let me tell you, if you're not on the frequency of 103, you will not hear the information that will be transmitted on 103. Hallelujah. While you're on the FM band, hallelujah, you can miss the information on 103. So therefore, you must position yourself. You must tune your dial in to 103, and you will receive same like this. Hallelujah. If you want to hear from God, you must tune in. Hallelujah. You must fine tune yourself and put yourself in the position to hear from God, because God is always speaking. Ask yourself, where am I positioned? Hallelujah. Maybe God is talking to you on many things. Hallelujah. Ask yourself, am I positioned? Hallelujah. Praise the name of Jesus to hear from God. Hallelujah. Praise God. The Bible said, as I quoted this scripture earlier, the Bible said, hallelujah, in John chapter 10 and verse 3, he said, to him the potter openeth. Hallelujah. The sheep hear his voice. He calleth his own sheep by name and lead them out. Your positioning, hallelujah, will cause you to flow, hallelujah, as God wants you to flow. Sometime when God called you, hallelujah, if you are not hearing, hallelujah, praise God, you might miss your season. Hallelujah. In the midst, hallelujah, when God is speaking, hallelujah, you will not be in the position to hear. So you must position yourself. Hey God, tell somebody, position yourself. You must position yourself. Hallelujah. If you're going to hear from God, the other thing you must withdraw from all worldly, hallelujah, distractions. Hallelujah. Hallelujah. Tell somebody, withdraw from all worldly distractions. Hallelujah. Remember, brethren, we are in the world, but we are not of this world. Worldly distractions, hallelujah, praise God. Worldly distractions, hallelujah, praise God, will cause us to miss hearing the voice of God. Hallelujah. Worldly distraction will cause us to miss, hallelujah, hearing the voice of God. Praise the name of Jesus. The Bible said, Isaiah chapter 55 and verse 1. Listen, he said, incline thine ear, hallelujah, incline thy ear and come unto me and hear, and your soul shall live, and I will make an everlasting covenant with thee, even, hallelujah, and show mercies to all to David. Incline thine ears, hallelujah. We must rid ourselves from worldly distractions, because worldly distractions, hallelujah, praise God, will cause us to miss the voice of Almighty God. Hey God, hallelujah. Worldly distractions. And let me tell you, hallelujah, we are living with a lot of worldly distractions going on. Worldly things that are happening, hallelujah. The pains of this life, hallelujah. Everything that is happening, hallelujah, want to take up our time. They want to manipulate our time. But we must make a conscientious decision as believers. If you really want to hear the voice of God, we must withdraw ourselves. We must pull away, hallelujah. Even Jesus Christ himself, he sometimes pulled away from his disciples, and he went into the high mountain. Why? Because he wanted to hear from his Father. He wanted to deliver the word from his Father unto his disciples. You must pull yourself away. Sometimes it requires fasting. Sometimes it requires just quietness. How do you pull yourself away? Hey God, hallelujah. Raboseke Arabashanta. Hearing God's voice is important. If we're gonna hear God's voice, hallelujah, we must withdraw from the worldly systems. Because this world, hallelujah, wants to consume us. They want to take up all our time, hallelujah. Praise God. If you're going to hear the voice of God, we must withdraw. That is why Isaiah said it that way. Incline thine ear. You know what he said? Incline is to take time, is to make a conscientious decision to move from where you are and to go into a place, hallelujah, that God will speak. Incline thy ears. Sometimes the word of God, when God speaks, hallelujah, when God speaks, hallelujah, when God speaks, and you might ask yourself, how would God speak? God speaks too many times. God speaks through dreams, and he speaks through vision, hallelujah. So sometimes, hallelujah, if you're not tuned in, like I said before, you would not be able to hear, because sometimes God will speak through vision and God will speak through dreams, hallelujah. The word of God, the logos, or the rhema, God will speak, hallelujah. God will speak. Hallelujah. The Bible said in 2 Timothy chapter 3 and verse 16, hallelujah, all scripture of God, hallelujah, is for us, hallelujah, to fulfill and teaching and rebuking, hallelujah, and correcting and training in righteousness, hallelujah. The all scriptures, hallelujah. So God uses his word to minister to us, and dreams and visions, hallelujah, are part of the construct, hallelujah, how God will minister unto us. Praise God. The other way that God will speak, hallelujah, there's this inner voice, or what we call the inner voice of the Holy Spirit, hallelujah. That inner voice, hallelujah, you will hear in your deepness, hallelujah. I describe it like in my knower. I just know in my know when God is speaking. Sometimes you're just about to make some decisions, and when you're about to make those decisions, you just know in your knower, this is not the right decisions, hallelujah. You just know in your knower, this is not what you're supposed to be doing, because the inward voice, the Holy Spirit, will minister, hallelujah. Do not ignore the inward voice, because God speaks in his inward voice, hallelujah. Praise God. The Bible said in Isaiah chapter 30 and verse 21, whether you turn to the right or to the left, your ears will hear the voice behind you saying, this is the way, walk in it, hallelujah. The inward voice of the Holy Spirit, he will minister to you. The inward voice, God will speak to you. Do not ignore the inward voice. Hallelujah. Sometimes we think, hallelujah, hallelujah is a thought. Sometimes God will speak to you in a thought. Hallelujah. Praise God. That is why the Bible said, hallelujah, praise God, for the weapons of a warfare, they're not carnal, but they're mighty through the pulling down of strongholds. Hallelujah. Praise God. In other words, your imagination. Sometimes God will speak to you in your imagination. Hallelujah. God will speak to you that inward thought, that inward weakness, that inward thought that will come to you, because God will speak. God is speaking. Hearing the voice of Almighty God. Hallelujah. Praise God. The Bible said in Romans chapter 8 and verse 16, the Spirit himself, hallelujah, testified, hallelujah, with our spirit, hallelujah, that we are God's children. And ye, hallelujah, and you can, hallelujah, have a sense of peace and joy, hallelujah, and the word of knowledge, because the inner voice, that inner witness, God will speak to you. The other way that God will speak to you, God will use prophets. Hallelujah. There are many people there that they are discarding prophet. Listen to me. God still have prophet. God said he gave holy to the church. Pastors, teachers, hallelujah. Prophets, evangelists, hallelujah, is God. So God is still using prophets to minister to people. The Bible saying Amos, hallelujah, chapter 3 and verse 7, surely the sovereign Lord, hallelujah, does nothing until he speaks or reveal his plans to his servants the prophet. Hallelujah. So God, hallelujah, is speaking. God is speaking. That is found in 2 Chronicles chapter 20 and verse 20. God still speaks, so he will use a prophet, a man or woman of God, to speak to you. Hallelujah. So sometimes, hallelujah, don't be judgmental, as I said earlier. Praise God. God will use a prophet just to minister to you. And let me tell you something that I indicated some months ago when I teach you how to judge a prophetic word. You can only judge the prophetic word when you go into the word of God. If God is using the prophet to minister to you, you use the word of God and you will judge what he says, because God will use his servant. Remember I said earlier, God will only use man to minister to you. God will not send an angel from heaven just to talk to you, because let me tell you, God will use man to bless man. So we must honor God's servants. So when God use a prophet, hallelujah, or evangelist or pastor or somebody to minister to you, God is still speaking. Hey God, praise God, hallelujah. How are you hearing from God? God is still using his servants. Praise God. Although there are so many people, hallelujah, who are misrepresenting, hallelujah, the fivefold ministry, we should not allow those who are misrepresenting it, hallelujah, to keep us, hallelujah, from hearing the voice of God, because God is still speaking. Hallelujah. Praise God. God is still speaking. God also used vision, hallelujah, and dreams, hallelujah. Visions and dreams, hallelujah. If you remember Mary, hallelujah, God used her, hallelujah, praise God, to a dream. If you remember, hallelujah, Joseph, he spoke to a dream, hallelujah. Let me tell you, God still uses, hallelujah, those methods, hallelujah, of speaking. Are you hearing what God is saying? I believe God is speaking to so many people. Hallelujah. God is talking to you. Hallelujah. Listen what the Bible says in Joel chapter 2 and verse 28. And it shall come to pass afterwards, I will pour out, hallelujah, my spirit upon all flesh. Your sons and your daughters shall prophesy. Your old men shall dream dreams, and your young men shall see visions. God is still speaking. Hallelujah. God is still speaking. Hallelujah. God is still speaking. There is an open heaven. Hallelujah. God is still speaking. Are you hearing the voice of God? God is speaking. Hallelujah. We are living in a day and age. We must hear the voice of Almighty God. It is imperative that we hear the voice of Almighty God. Hallelujah. Praise God. Hallelujah. Hallelujah. Praise God. Hallelujah. Praise God. Hallelujah. God will use the dreams to speak to you. Hallelujah. He will dream, use men to speak to you. Hallelujah. Sometimes your own friend on your job. Hallelujah. You might be complimenting and making decisions, and God will just simply talk to them, and they will just say, you know, so and so and so. And God just answer your prayer. Hallelujah. You must be sensitive. That is why I said earlier, you must be discerning and not being judgmental. You must have a spirit of discernment when God is speaking, hallelujah, how to hear the voice of Almighty God. God is speaking. Hallelujah. Praise God. Hallelujah. God is speaking. God is speaking. God is speaking. Hearing the voice of Almighty God. We must endeavor to hear the voice as we walk through, hallelujah, Christian path. Let me tell you, we cannot make it. We cannot make it effectively. We cannot do what God has called us to do and do it effectively if we don't hear from God. Praise God. We need to hear from God. We must hear, hallelujah, the voice of Almighty God. Praise God. Because the third voice always want to be the dominant voice. We must hear the voice of Almighty God. Everybody today is speaking. I pray to God that you hear the voice of Almighty God. Hear what God is saying to you. Hear, hallelujah. Praise God. Hear what God is saying to you. Hallelujah. Praise God. Hallelujah. One of the things I want to encourage you, and I want to put a caution, hallelujah, don't refuse correction. Hallelujah. Praise God. Consider, hallelujah, it, hallelujah. Praise God. Refuse, don't refuse, because God is speaking. When God is speaking, hallelujah, sometimes we just need to sometimes, hallelujah, God will say something to me, and sometimes I just say the reason why I'm saying because I don't want to say anything, because if I say anything that is out of turn, praise God, hallelujah, praise God, God is still speaking. Oh God, God is still speaking. Are you hearing the voice of Almighty God? I want to pray today, hallelujah. If you're on today and you don't know Jesus as Lord and Savior, God is speaking to you. Maybe you're in a backslidden state. Hallelujah. You have turned you have turned away from God. You're not where you're supposed to be. You're not where you're supposed to be. You know in your Noah, you're not where you ought to be. God said he will marry to the backslider. He will restore, hallelujah, your life. Hallelujah. And if you're here and you're not born again, hallelujah, maybe you're listening today, tomorrow you're not born again, and you just need, hallelujah, you just need a touch from God. I want to pray for you. Hallelujah. When we come in a spirit of agreement, the Bible said where two and three are gathered, hallelujah, when we come in agreement, it shall be done. So I come in agreement with you. Father, in the name of Jesus, I speak, oh God, your word. I thank you, oh God, for this opportunity to minister your word to your people, and even those who are outside, oh God of divine breakthrough empowerment ministries, but they are locked on. Hallelujah. I pray that you will touch them from the crown of their head to the sole of their feet. Father, I pray, oh God, in the name of Jesus, that you will touch them, oh God. Father, oh God, restore their love, restore their desire to read your word, restore, oh God, their desire, oh God, to wait in your presence, restore them, oh God, bring them back, oh God. Father, strengthen them in the inner man. Father, I give you praise, I give you glory, Lord. I magnify your name, hallelujah, Lord. I pray, oh God, that you will strengthen them, oh God, in the name of Jesus. Hallelujah. You know, why, as I was praying, I remember Friday night somebody asked me to pray, and I didn't get the time because they pray, hallelujah, for their family, for because they were suffering in COVID, somebody in school, they were suffering, and I, as I just prayed, I just remember. So I want to lift that person up. I don't know if they tune in today, but I don't want to leave, hallelujah, without ministering to your family in prayer. Father, in the name of Jesus, I thank you, oh God. Father, I pray, oh God, you will touch the family. Oh God, you will touch, oh God, that, oh God, hallelujah, that you, young woman, child who is in college, that she asks for prayer. Oh God, minister. Strengthen her, oh God. Strengthen her in the inner man. Strengthen her family. Oh God, in the name of Jesus, oh God, you will provide for them. You will provide the finances that is needed. You will provide, oh God. Father, send destiny helpers, oh God, to help them, oh God, in the name of Jesus. Oh God, restore them into their rightful position. Restore them, oh God. Father, we give you praise. We give you glory. We give you honor in Jesus' name. And everybody say amen and amen.
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is a foretaste of heaven. What do you say? It is a foretaste of heaven. Oh, when I see what I just saw, I want to go back to Africa. I tell you, it's harvest time. It's harvest time. But I know that Australia's Day is just about to start. This will grow into dimensions you have never thought about. I'm an old man, and the Bible says, old men shall dream dreams. And I tell all those who are old with me, come on, old man, after we dream, let's wake up and put those dreams into practice. Dreams are not fulfilled if you keep on dreaming. I want to keep moving. In Jesus' name. Hallelujah. You saw just in this clip how I had a chain cutter. That man was totally mad. They brought him in chains, as they often do in Africa. And I was able to cut those chains. And that man was totally, totally right in his head. I tell you, Jesus is awesome. He's wonderful and glorious. Let me start off with that. I want to tell you what happened. Something that deeply touched my heart. I was in the Republic of Congo, DCR, and had a crusade in one of the cities. My team had been working around in some of the prisons, and they said to me, Reinhard, over there is a prison. You must go there and have a look. You've never seen anything like it in your whole life. I went. I thought I was sitting in a time machine, backwards. It was something like medieval practices. They were the men condemned to death, 50, 60, 70. Thick chains had been welded to their wrists and to their ankles. Chains so thick, no elephant could have broken them. Not with shackles, right to the flesh.

sat at the back, and suddenly the Holy Spirit spoke to me. And he said to me, tell the song leader he's going to be released and he's going to preach the gospel as an evangelist. I said, Lord, are you sure? He said, I'm very sure. I said, okay, that helps me a lot. I took an interpreter. I went to the song leader. I said to him, what is your name? He said, my name is Richard. I said, Richard, thus says the Lord, you will be released and you will preach the gospel. Richard's mouth dropped. He said to me, what? He said, once a month, the hangman comes from the capital, Kinshasa. He said, can you see that tree over there? Outside the prison. Yes, I saw the tree. He said, when the hangman comes, we are all lined up at that tree. The hangman throws a rope over one of the branches, puts the noose around number one, and pulls him up. He said, I stood three times in that row. And every time my turn came to be hung, the hangman said, I'm tired today. I come back next month. He said he's due to return next week. Are you sure? I said, this is not my word. Thus says the Lord. I prayed. I said, Lord, what can I do for Richard? The Lord spoke to me, go and see the governor. I went to the governor. He was not there, only his wife. I said, Madam, I've come to speak on behalf of Richard so-and-so. I said, God spoke to me. He must be released because he will preach the gospel. I'm asking you to release him. She said to me, if you pay for the education of our children in the United States of America, we might consider it. I said, Madam, I'm a missionary. I have no money. I left that house thinking I had soured it all up. I said, Lord, what now? But your word is above everybody's word. When I was back in Frankfurt, Germany, my phone rang. 2 months later or so, Richard has been released. Isn't that fantastic? Richard has been released. I said, now I'm going to pay for his education. He's going to Bible school. He went to Bible school in Nairobi, Kenya for 4 years. Not so long ago, I had another crusade in Kinshasa, in the Congo. When I came down from the platform, I just had preached to about 300,000 people. I think 350,000. When I came, wanted to go off the platform, my crusade director came and said, Reinhard, I have a surprise for you. When I came down, I saw a man in a smart suit, a fat Bible under his arm, came running towards me. I recognized him. It was Richard. He fell down at my feet. He grabbed my feet and wept. I pulled him up. We hugged each other.

And I believe something is going to happen here tonight. I prophesy right now, chains will be broken. Every chain will be broken. Not just that you will be set free, but you will be released into a ministry that spawns life eternal in the name of Jesus. This story is one of the stories in my book called Even Greater, and the rest are as interesting as this one. I tell you, if you read that book, it will knock you off your sofa. It's called Even Greater. My heart is burning within me. My heart is burning within me. Didn't our hearts burn within us when he spoke to us? You know, that's the effect the word of God has upon people. Because our God is a consuming fire. And all Bible doctrine has to conform to the character of God. And if that is true, I tell you, the Bible says that he is fire. So an icicle can never represent the God of fire. We've got to be fiery. He is the baptizer with the Holy Spirit and fire. I like that. It's not too hot for me. I enjoy the heat. Hallelujah. Glory to God. Glory to God. I've got two parts here tonight. I still want to share my heart with you with regard to the Great Commission and the preaching of the gospel. And then I have another gospel part, okay? I'm an evangelist and I actually love to do that best. If you want an evangelist to fail, you must force him to preach to those who are already saved. Amen. I always love a bunch of sinners in front of me. What shall I say? Then you will see what Jesus can do. Oh, hallelujah. Some people think the gospel is just a life belt. I say to you, the gospel is not only a life belt, it is life. It is a life belt and it is life. It is life eternal. Oh, hallelujah. Blessed be the name of the Lord. Now, when the day of Pentecost had fully come, they were all with one accord in one place. It says in Acts chapter 2, verse 1. Verse 2, and suddenly there came a sound from heaven as of a rushing mighty wind, and it filled the whole house where they were sitting. Then there appeared to them divided tongues as of fire, and one sat upon each of them. And they were all filled with the Holy Spirit and began to speak with other tongues as the Spirit gave them utterance. This is power and powerful. We have been called to preach the good news. Say amen. Amen. The gospel is called news. In my country, in Germany, after a meeting, a high school boy intercepted me and he said to me, "Sir, how can you call the Bible news?" He said, "News is what I see at 12 o'clock on television. That's news." He said, "How can you call this good news? You should call it good history." Well, I tell you, he in one way was right. It is good history, but it is also good news. And I will tell you why.
When the gospel is preached, the gospel happens. When the gospel is preached, the gospel happens. All of a sudden, chains are cut. All of a sudden, the sick are healed. All of a sudden, problems are solved. Sins are forgiven. Marriages come together again. Broken things are recreated. And when that happens, it is news. And people jump up and say, it happened to me. When? Now. It is the most update news. Gospel is good news because it happens when we preach it. Hallelujah. And this scripture is in line with this truth. It happens. It happens. It happens. I'm reminded of Deuteronomy chapter 33, verse 16. Here we have Moses with a final blessing on Israel. And tribe after tribe, he pronounces blessings upon them. Wonderful blessings. And on Joseph, he said this, verse 16, Deuteronomy 33:16.

Joseph, and on the crown of his head of him who was separate from his brothers. What strikes me here is that he speaks of the goodwill of him who dwelt in the burning bush. Bushes often burned in those days. When lightning struck, a bush burned. And there was all of a sudden a bush burning, but that burning bush got the attention of Moses because it burned and burned and burned and burned and kept on burning. And Moses thought, wow, that bush is still burning. I saw it burn half an hour ago. It is still burning. That attracted him. And as he approached it, he met the God of goodwill. Good news. The good gospel. Right there. Hallelujah. Later on, he referred to him, he referred to the favor of him who dwelt in the bush. Now listen to me. That favor was towards Israel. That favor was not towards Egypt. It was God's favor for Israel, not for Egypt. And the question came to me, did God hate Egypt when he blessed Israel? The answer for sure is no, a million times no. God did not hate Egypt. He hates no nation. He created them all. So why favor for Israel? And why no favor for Egypt? I will tell you why. Egypt came under the strokes of God because Egypt held something that belonged to God and was not willing to release it. And God said, I have come down to deliver my people. God was on a war path to set his people free, and he was unstoppable. Egypt was the world power of its day, but God didn't care. They held something that belonged to him, and he said to Moses, Moses, go and say to Pharaoh, let my people go, because my people are my property. Say amen. Hallelujah. And something else struck me. God did not say to Moses, Moses, go to Egypt and organize the secret departure of my people. He did not say, Moses, I want you to smuggle them out of Egypt in groups of five by fog and night. Moses was not instructed to smuggle the children of Israel out as we used to smuggle Bibles into the Soviet Union. God had a different plan, and I feel in my spirit, that's why I say it, something fantastic and something similar is going to happen on all continents of the world. Please hear me. God
made Israel go, all of Israel, in broad daylight, right under the royal nose of King Pharaoh. It's the only time in history that a great nation on earth lost its entire workforce in a single day. God had decided not to do it bit by bit. He is the God of ostentatiousness. He is the God of the grand style. Satan has to release that what belongs to God. Hallelujah. The gospel is the most righteous claim on earth. If I buy myself 10 bananas and I pay for the bananas are mine because I paid for them. And Jesus paid for every soul in Australia, for every soul in Indonesia, in China, in India, in Germany, in America, with his own precious blood. Therefore, the preaching of the gospel is the most righteous thing, and we will not be silent and will never be silenced to say, let my people go. Thus says the Lord, let my people go. The Great Commission will finally be fulfilled. You ask how I know it? I'll tell you, because Calvary does not fail. Say amen. Oh, hallelujah. Hallelujah. Blessed be the name of Jesus. God said, Israel, I have loved. You read that right through the Old Testament. When you open the New Testament, a new word appears. A new word. The word world. All of a sudden, the world is in focus. Not just Israel, the world. For God so loved the world. Wow, that is a new sound. The world. Go into all the world. Preach the gospel to every creature. The God of the temple has become the God of the whole world. And this God, our blessed Lord Jesus, said, go and preach the gospel to every creature. I want to be faithful to it. In Jesus' name, say amen. Amen. Then the day of Pentecost came. I have already spoken about it, but I must share with you a couple of things I have not yet mentioned, and they are so precious to me and so dear to me, I cannot omit them. There appeared to them divided tongues as of fire, and one sat upon each of them. I like that little term, tongues of fire. Imagine a tongue of fire settling on your head.

languages as the Holy Spirit gave them utterance. 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That tongue of fire and the tongue of flesh, heaven unites with earth. The Spirit falling on all flesh. And fleshly tongues are used to preach and speak the word of God with awesome power. Hallelujah. The gospel is power. It is power. I spoke with some people of different religions, and they said to me, who has invented the gospel? I said, the gospel is like water. Nobody has invented it, and nobody can live without it. Hallelujah! It has been invented in heaven!

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That connection needs to be made. The tongue of fire with your tongue of flesh. That connection must be made. The supernatural connects with the natural. Heaven connects with earth. That tongue of fire is evident. Hallelujah. You know what I have witnessed in Nigeria? How 1 million people received the baptism into the Holy Spirit within 3 minutes. 3 minutes. Oh, what God can do, what God can do. He is so limitless. On the day of Pentecost, the crowd heard the 120 speaking new tongues. Today, we watch the crowd speaking in tongues. My spirit on all flesh. How wonderful. How wonderful. Glory to God. Now, wherever I travel in the world, I say it emphatically. People come to me and say, Reinhard, please lay your hand upon me. I want your anointing. Shall I tell you what I tell them? I say to them, are you crazy? Do you think I give you my anointing and then go home without? I love you very much. Who's going to much, but not that much. The truth is, I tell you before God, I've studied the Bible from cover to cover. And the truth is, I cannot even give you my anointing, even if I wanted to. This is very important. This realization has changed my whole thinking and has brought me back, I believe, to the very roots of the New Testament. If you got Bonke's anointing, you would become a copy of Bonke. I don't want my fullness from the fullness of another man or another woman, because if I did, I would get a second-hand fullness. Since when is God working with copies? Tell me. I tell you, God has no photocopying machine made in Japan. Tell you why. He is not a duplicator, he is a creator. If you want to know anything about the nature of God, just look into nature and you will see that two leaves on the tree haven't got the exact same structure. There are 6.2 billion people in this world, and they are not two of the same fingerprints. Now, if God is even so original when it comes to the perishable parts of our bodies, do you really think he's starting to copy now? Just because he ran out of ideas? No. No. 10,000 times no. Nobody here

originals from the original Jesus Christ. Hallelujah! This is important. This is very, very important to know. As I say, it has changed my whole outlook. And I read the Bible with new eyes. Oh, hallelujah. Now, on the day of Pentecost, there were 120 people in the upper room. And exactly 120 flames came from heaven. And that makes me think that somebody in heaven must have counted the heads. And I tell you even more. If you got Bonke's anointing, my anointing would make you dead unhappy because it doesn't fit your personality. I have a different personality. The flame that comes from heaven, I believe every flame descending from heaven is tailor-made for every individual. I make it still clearer. I say to you, your flame bears your name and nobody else's. And when the fire falls, there will be no mix-up. The Holy Spirit will make sure. And you have an anointing that is so unique, that is totally different from any other anointing. It may be as similar as my fingerprint with yours, but under the microscope, we will see the difference. And God, who is the creator of all things, oh hallelujah, he will give you a unique anointing. That flame bears your name and it gives you, empowers you in a way that you can serve God like nobody else. Say amen, come on. Isn't that fantastic? Oh hallelujah. Africa, I was preaching in a city, I won't tell you where. A young man, fine young preacher, came to me. He said, would you allow me to pay for your hotel? I said, what? I said, that's a lot of money. You want to pay for my hotel? I never had that offer before. Yes, he said, I beg you, I want to pay for your hotel. I said, tell me why. He said, I've made arrangements with the hotel management. When you leave your room, I told them not to change your bed sheets. I'm going to sleep in your bed because I want to get your anointing. Anointing from dirty linens. Is the anointing so cheap? Tell me, what is the anointing for? Who teaches such rubbish? God has an original for you. No man can give it, because only he is the baptizer with the Holy Ghost and fire. Out of his fullness we have all received. He is the fullness that fills all in all. The Bible is full of it. I believe it. I tell you, the flame that you have received or you're going to receive, so powerful, so unique, so glorious. It will fit your personality, as I said, and you will see the Red Sea open right in front of you. If God
God be for us, who can be against us? Say amen. Hallelujah. Oh, hallelujah. Allow me to say one more thing. I hope you will not be cross with me. Listen, I think it's a trap of the devil if Christians go from convention to get a new anointing. If you need a new anointing, please tell me what happened to the old one. I was asked in America to preach at a convention on the theme of fresh fire. I couldn't find anything in the Bible on it. And I stood up, I said, I have been asked to preach on fresh fire. Please tell me, have you ever heard about stale fire? That flame descending on your head is for keeps. It is given to you forever. He shall abide with you forever. How long is forever? Forever is forever. If that is true, don't waste your time looking for new anointings. Make the old one to work, and it will work. I think when people say, oh, I need a new anointing, it's because they don't feel the anointing. We have power when the Holy Spirit has come upon us, but we don't always have a feeling of power. Let me give you an illustration. I'm impressed with Australia's sports people. What is the name of the best swimmer? Oh, I think I read Torpedo. Is that so? Imagine Ian Torpedo comes to visit you at your house. You offer him a cup of coffee and a cookie. Or do you say biscuits? And there sits Ian in that easy chair drinking coffee. I want to ask you, do you think he feels his power when he sips coffee? No. You can't even see what's inside of him when he eats his biscuit. The starting pistol at the Olympic swimming pool, and you will see that man. I say to every Christian who has already received the baptism in the Holy Spirit, as long as you sit in your chair in church, you will never feel the power. Power is not by feeling, but by experiment. Do something, and the God's resources will flow towards you. In my name, he said, you shall cast out devils. Oh, I like that. You shall heal the sick. I charge you all, don't waste your time to run from anointing to anointing. The anointing that you have received abides with you forever. That is what the Bible says. And that we must act upon. I received the baptism in the Holy Spirit when I was only 11 years of age. But it was stirring my heart. And then I said to the young people in the church, let's go for an open air meeting.
said, no. Oh, I couldn't stop myself. I went for a one-man open-air meeting. I think I should say for a one-boy open-air meeting. I took my guitar. I stood at the street corner. In those days, I had a nice singing voice. And I began to sing. And the people came looking. And I heard them say, "What a nice boy." I didn't like that. Nice boy. I had this on my head. Ho, ho, ho, ho. That's why the devil underestimates us. We are dynamite in small packages. Hallelujah! When enough people were around me, I stopped. I couldn't preach, so I just spoke. I just shut it. And one man got saved. I ran home as fast as my legs could carry me to my father, who was the pastor of the church. And I said to him, "Papa, it works! It works! It works!" All of you will shout, "It works!" If you get up and do something. I said it before and I repeat it here. Jesus will lift you out of your deepest pit, but he does not lift you out of an easy chair. You've got to rise yourself. You've got to do what Isaiah did. Throw up his arms and cry from earth to heaven, "Here am I, Lord, send me." And he will take you and make you and send you. And you will shout, "It works." When I had the privilege to lead more than 1 million souls to Jesus in a single service, I said afterwards, "It still works. It still works. It still works. It still works. Forever. Forever." Say forever. Amen. Hey. I'm getting happy here. You don't enjoy my preaching, I do. Oh, hallelujah. Korabashila parabaso. Hallelujah. I pray that everybody may explode. I tell you one more thing. When they received the flame on their head in Acts chapter 2, Peter was preaching. What do you think the 119 did who stood behind him? Do you think they stood behind him, twiddling thumbs, saying, "Amen, brother"?

Hallelujah, hallelujah. That may not be the usual thing, but remember, 3,000 people got saved and baptized that same day. If we want the original results, we've got to preach the original message. Hallelujah. Let me tell you one more thing and then I go to my second part. Hallelujah. Oh, hallelujah. I tell you the truth. I don't like to go from convention to convention to convention and always meet the same people. And every time they want a new anointing, this is to me so frustrating, I can't stand it. How many anointings do you want? Let me give you a biblical illustration. Okay? For fun, let me go to the Old Testament. I'm thinking of King David before he was king. When David was confronted with Goliath, first of all, let us agree that David was anointed by the prophet of Samuel. Say amen. He was the anointed of the Lord. Okay. Now, when David was confronted with Goliath, that mountain of a man, a moving tank, what did he do? He was next to his brother Eliab, who was a captain in the army. He was a professional soldier. Eliab, his brother, was the unanointed professional. And David was the anointed unprofessional. And when Eliab saw Goliath, all he had learned at the military academy went through his mind. And he formed the mental picture, put himself next to Goliath. He saw Goliath as a giant and himself as a dwarf. The anointed reacted totally opposite. When the anointed of the Lord saw that formidable warrior of the Philistines, mentally put the God of Israel next to Goliath, and he saw Goliath as a dwarf. Eliab said, if I challenge him, he'll eat me for breakfast. David said, thank God, he is so big, my stones can't miss him. Now, something else. Please listen. I'm asking you, what did David not do when he saw Goliath? I'll tell you what he did not do. David did not turn on his heels, running back to Samuel the prophet, kneeling at his feet, saying, Samuel, do you have a new anointing for me? Did he do that, yes or no? He also didn't say, Samuel, do you have something like a Goliath anointing?

time that it didn't matter when he was anointed. His anointing was not wearing off. It was the same from year to year to year. Hallelujah. I say to you, the anointing that you have received of him abides forever. If you take that home, you will be someone who gets into action. Before I close this section, one more thing. Will you give me 2 more minutes? Okay. Cheers. Listen. I was preaching in Nairobi, in Kenya. I know here some wonderful Kenyans. Some of them I met already. Bwana asifiwe sana. Amen. I was in the middle of Nairobi's Uhuru Park. 200,000 people at that time were listening that afternoon. In that big crowd sat a little woman with a broken heart. She had just gone through a terrible divorce. Her family dropped her. She was in a terrible shape. And there she sat listening to my preaching. And she said, told me later, she prayed there, "Lord, you give to Reinhardt hundreds of thousands. I'm asking you, give me just 100 souls." The crusade passed, years passed. That little woman said, "Where has Bonke got the next fire conference? I want to attend his fire conference. I want the fire." Somebody brought her a magazine saying, "Bonke is in Oslo, in Norway, for a fire conference." She went to the bank. She took a credit. You know, fly now, pay later. And she arrived in Oslo. Indeed, I was in Oslo, but not for a fire conference. I had a crusade meeting for sinners. And when I made my first altar call, that lady from Kenya was the first to jump up and run forward, shaking like a leaf in the wind. I remember her so clearly because in Norway, you can hardly overlook an African lady. And there she stood. I walked down the steps. I tapped her shoulder. I said to her, "What do you want?" "Fire. I've come for the fire." "Oh," I said, "thank God, this is a quick job." I laid my hand on her. I said, "In the name of Jesus, receive the fire." Now, I know many people, when they receive such a touch, they love to fall backwards, especially if there's someone to catch them. She said, all of a sudden, powerful hands lifted her from behind. She was carried through the air 25 or 30 yards and dropped on the ground. I watched it. I took another look. And I thought I had seen her for the last time. What a mistake. What a mistake. That woman went home to Nairobi and she said, "Next Friday I start my ministry." She invited the women in the neighborhood. The first Friday, 17 women came. 1-7. I started even smaller. The next
Friday, 55 women came. The next Friday, 125 women came. 400, 600 women came. She was looking for halls, halls, halls, halls. She went to Nairobi City Hall that seats 2,000, 4,000 women came.

center, sitting 5,000 people, 12,000 people came. She went to the city council and she said, give me Uhuru Park where Bonke preached. They said to her, every first Sunday of the month, you have permission to use Uhuru Park. I was there when she didn't know I was there. Once I passed through, I was in the hotel, I was overlooking the whole of Uhuru Park, and I tell you, before God, there were more than 200,000 people that had come to listen to that little woman. That's what one flame can do. That is what one flame can do. I want to be honest with you. In a way, I'm ashamed of it. In another way, I'm not ashamed of it. I argued with the Lord. I said, Lord, please forgive me. I don't understand. Why did you have to pick a divorced woman? I said, Lord, we've got such fine young men at our Bible schools. And such fine young women at our Bible schools. Why did you pass them by? And why did you pick a divorced woman? The Lord spoke to me. It has changed me forever. He said to me, I did it to prove that I can turn a broken vessel into a vessel of great honor. And I say to anyone, if you have been crushed by the devil, God isn't finished with you. That flame will enable you to go and go and go and do something for God and start something instead of just sitting and enjoying your certificates on the wall that you are the best swimmer in the world. Oh, I'm after souls. I don't want to be a dollar millionaire. That has never been my ambition. I want to be a souls millionaire. Now, I'm now leaving the 99. I'm coming to the one lost sheep. Revelation 3 verse 20. Behold, I stand at the door and knock. If anyone hears my voice and opens the door, Jesus said, I will. Not if. He says, I will. The great I will come in. And we'll eat with him and he with me. This is a powerful, powerful scripture and a glorious and matchless truth. Hallelujah. Evangelists use the scripture all over. And anyone who hears that call, that knocking of Jesus and opens will experience something fantastic. Jesus will walk in. Jesus lives in my heart. He lives in my heart. Do you know what I say? I am his residential address on earth. And you are his residential address on earth if you have received Jesus. Say amen. I'll never forget. Let me quickly push this in. In Africa, we always had our own musical instruments in our meetings on the platform. We had an electric organ there, keyboard, and that thing gave up its ghost. We fixed it, it broke again. And then I said to my music minister, this thing is on its way to eternity. We better go and buy a new one. In those days, I still involved myself in those things.
We went to a music shop, the biggest music shop in the city. It was noon. There was a salesman standing at the door, crossed legs, puffing away a cigarette, watching a passing woman. I was not interested in the salesman, I was interested in the keyboards. So I walked into that music shop. We tried out the keyboards. And when I was right at the back of the music shop, suddenly that salesman stood in front of me, but this time in a different composure. Eyes that big, shaking like a leaf. He said to me, "Sir, I can see Jesus in your eyes." What? What? I think I also began to shake. That man could see Jesus in my eyes. To make a long story short, I had a revival in the music shop. That man got gloriously saved. And as I walked from the shop to the car, I didn't buy a keyboard there. As I walked to the car, I kept saying, "Lord, there's something I will never understand. How is it possible that a total stranger walks up to me and says, I can see Jesus in your eyes?" I said, "Lord, I will never, never, ever understand that." Suddenly the Holy Spirit spoke to me. He said, "Reinhard, no problem." He said, "Jesus lives in your heart, and sometimes he likes to look out of the windows." Hallelujah! This is when Jesus resides within us. I never forgot it. What a wonderful truth, isn't it? I met a young man, and I said to him, "Listen, my friend, it's high time for you to get saved." You know what he said to me? I'd never heard such nonsense before. He said to me, "I already got saved 5 times. I got also lost 5 times. And right now, I'm lost again." I said, "Tell me, what do you mean?" He said, "I'll tell you exactly." He said, "The gospel you preach has such high moral standard, I cannot reach it." He said, "And therefore, I've come to the conclusion that the gospel is only for strong people, but not for a man who is as weak as I am." He said, "I get saved and I say I will never again commit adultery." He said, "But the next morning when I leave my home and go to work and I see a beautiful woman," he said, "I become as weak as a baby and I fall again." He said, "The gospel is not for somebody as weak as I am." Wow, when I heard that,

I said, before Jesus ascended to heaven, he said, all power is given unto me in heaven and on earth. Right where you are, all power. And if you hear the knocking of Jesus right now, and you open the door, that Almighty Jesus will step in. And when the strong has entered the weak, then the weak shall say, I am strong. That is strength. Hallelujah. Hallelujah. I challenge anyone, there is no reason you need to backslide. Jesus is strong enough to fight every battle. I was thinking of Noah's Ark. You know what struck me? The strongest man outside the ark was lost, and the weakest man inside the ark was saved. The most educated outside the ark was lost. The richest was lost. But the most uneducated and the poorest inside the ark were safe. It's not a matter what you are, it's a matter of position. If you change your position by coming to Jesus, then Jesus changes your situation automatically. Do you get that? Oh, hallelujah! Safe in the arms of Jesus. Jesus invites. We invite him and he comes inside. Amen. I pray that anyone here will come to know the total freedom in Jesus Christ. He will wash you from all your sins. He will break every chain, and he will release you into a life of ministry and victory and glory. What a mighty God we serve. Say amen. Can I tell you one little story? Hello. Wave your hand if you want me to tell you. Okay, I always like the permission of my congregation. You know, my mind works in pictures. I think that's why I'm an evangelist. And I preach how the Holy Spirit inspires me to preach. But always from the Word of God. I love the Word of God. It's life. And this is my own parable. My own parable. But it's closely from the Word of God. Can I tell you my parable? I sometimes use it in Africa. Can I tell it here in Australia? Then listen. This is how the parable goes. There was a young man who had a double-story house. 5 rooms downstairs, 5 rooms upstairs. A beautiful house. He was so proud of it. And one day there was a knock on the door, a very gentle knock. And when he opened, who was there? Yes, the Lord Jesus was there. The Lord Jesus said, may I come in? The young man said, yes, Lord Jesus, thank you very much for visiting me. I want you to stay with me. I give you the finest room upstairs. It's the biggest, it's the best, it has the best furniture. It's yours. Jesus is a gentleman. He said, thank you. But next morning, there was a terrible knocking on the door. And when the young man opened, who stood outside? The devil. The young man said, no, no, no, nothing to do with you. But the devil was already inside. And now the struggle started. The devil poured out filthy temptations on him.

devil out. He locked the door. He was exhausted. And then he said, wait a minute. Jesus is inside. Why didn't he come to help me? I must go and ask him. He walks upstairs. He says, Lord Jesus, didn't you hear my cries of despair? Please tell me why you didn't come to help me. The Lord Jesus said, my son, of the 10 rooms in the house, you occupy 9 and I 1. Oh, said the young man, Lord, I can see my mistake. As of immediately, let's do 50-50. You get all the top floor, I keep the bottom floor. Jesus is a gentleman. He said, merci beaucoup. Next morning, another knocking on the door. Huh? He jumped out of bed. He said, I know it's the devil again. Or maybe it's a neighbor. I will just go and open the door a wee bit and peek through. And if it's the devil, I will quickly shut it. When he opened it a wee bit, who was there? Yes, the devil. And before he could shut it, the devil had a foot already in the door, and the struggle started again. The whole day, battle after battle, temptation after temptation, he nearly gave up. Somehow he got the devil out in the evening. He closed the door. Oh, wait a minute. Jesus has the total upper floor. Why didn't he come to help me? I must ask him. The Lord Jesus said to him, my son, why don't you give me all 10 rooms, and then instead of me staying with you, you stay with me? The young man knelt down, took the key of the house out of his pocket, said, Lord Jesus, I solemnly hand over the whole house to you, and I now stay with you. Now, the best is coming now. Because next morning, before dawn, a terrible hammering outside the door. Oh! The young man jumped out of bed and, oh, it's the devil again! All of a sudden, he heard footsteps

name Jesus, marching like a king, the King of Kings and the Lord of Lords, right to the front door, unlocked it and opened it not a wee bit, but right to the end of the hinges. The young man jumped behind the shoulders of Jesus. He wanted to see what was now to happen. Who was there outside? Yes. It was the devil. And when the devil saw Jesus stand in the door, he bowed very low and said, "Excuse me, please, I knocked on the wrong door." Come on, shout hallelujah! Oh, hallelujah! If God be for us, who can be against us? Put Jesus in charge. Let me also say this. Here are some that have given 9 rooms to Jesus. And on the door of room number 10, they have written, "Strictly private." And inside that room, that's where they hide all their unclean stuff. All the unrighteous thing, the pornography, the drugs, all the stolen money. You may deceive the best of your friends, but God has eyes like flames of fire. All hypocrisy stops here. We are open to him. And I beg each and every one, give the key of your life to Jesus tonight. He will wash you. He will set you free. He will fill you with the Holy Spirit. He will put a flame on your head, and he will send you to the ends of the earth in Jesus' name. This moment is that moment. Jesus wants to step in. Are you willing to open? Let's close our eyes in the presence of the Lord. Lord Jesus, I pray from the bottom of my heart that everyone here who is still filled with sin may now be set free. Lord, some may look so holy, but they are rotten inside. I pray, O Lord, that you may now do what only you can do. I pray that you may wash every heart and break every chain this very moment and take control 100% in Jesus' name. And while all our eyes are closed and we are in the holy presence of God, I want to ask, who's here tonight? You want to say, "Lord Jesus, you know all the rottenness inside of me, even if my Christian friends don't know. But I'm asking you, forgive me my sins. Break every chain. Take possession of my whole life." If you want to do that right now, then lift your hand to Jesus. I want to pray with you. Lift your hand. Let Jesus see your hand. Let Jesus see your hand. Just wave your hand. I would like to see it. Wave your hand. I want to acknowledge it. Don't be shy. Don't be shy. You are alone with Jesus. I see, I believe, thousands of hands everywhere. God bless you. God bless you. God bless you. There is great joy in heaven over one sinner that comes to repentance.
I'm asking everybody to stand, please. I want to pray with those. Just keep your hand up, please. Those of you who wanted Jesus to come in and take control. Forgive your sins and break every chain. Just keep your hands up, please. But I want you to repeat this prayer after me, because the Bible says, whosoever calls upon the name of the Lord shall be saved. This will happen now as we call upon the name of Jesus, who is the only Savior. Let's pray together. I want everyone to repeat this prayer in support of those who may pray it for the first time, or maybe as backsliders coming home to Jesus. Loud and clear, let's pray. Say, dear Lord Jesus, I have heard you are knocking. I respond to your call.

put my faith alone in you. I believe with my heart what I speak with my mouth. Jesus is not my Savior. Jesus lives within me. I have given him full control over my whole life. I belong to Jesus. Jesus belongs to me. I believe it. I receive it. I confess it. In the name of Jesus, amen. And amen. Amen. Roboshila la bako satya. Those of you who have lifted your hands, counselors will come and speak to you and make personal contact with you. This is very, very important. And you will get this wonderful CD as a gift called Strength. Pastor Brian explains here what has just happened in your life and how you can grow into a perfect, victorious Christian. In Jesus' name, say amen. No more backsliding. No more backsliding. In Jesus' name. How many of you have received the anointing during this conference? Wave your hand, please. The fire from on high. And if not, wave your hand as well if you want it. If you want it. Hallelujah. I want to pray with you once more, but I want us to pray all in unison. Let's worship Jesus for a moment, shall we? Open your mouths. Let Jesus hear your voices.

0: Jesus, I thank you that your fire is falling everywhere, and that no flame will fall on someone for whom it is not meant. And everyone gets their original fire. In the name of Jesus, receive an anointing that shall never fade. Never ever fade. In the name of Jesus. And Lord, we dedicate ourselves unto your service. We arise from our easy chairs. We start to go into all the world by going into our neighborhood, by going to relatives, by going to friends. Sydney shall be saved. Lord, I thank you. Australia shall be saved. Every representative of every nation present shall go back like a flame of fire in the mighty name of Jesus. I also rebuke every spirit of infirmity. I speak healing to the incurable in the name of Jesus. I rebuke the spirit of death. I command it to depart. I speak life to you, and health and peace in the mighty name of Jesus. Lord, I thank you that you are with us and that you go with everyone. Help us to move in your name and see your power in action in us and through us, in Jesus' name. Amen. And amen. And amen.
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2: desire to worship with you, dear Father. Father, this morning we bring our praises unto you, dear Father. Father, we pray that you will sanctify the vessels from which the praises are coming up, so that these praises will come unto you acceptable. You will be pleased with our praise, O God. Father, we ask that at this time, you forgive us of our sins and you cleanse us of all unrighteousness. Search us, O Lord, stir our hearts to realize where and what we have been doing that displeases you, dear God. Father, help us at this time to be willing to confess our sins before you, dear Father, knowing that we have to give an account to you for all that we do. Father, I pray for your forgiveness, O God. Have mercy upon us yet another time, dear Father. Father, I pray this morning that everything that is established against your work today would be dismantled and destroyed in the mighty name of Jesus. Father, I pray that the distraction that may arise will be canceled immediately. Father, we thank you, O God, for the willingness of your people to come to praise you, dear God. Father, let us honor you with the time that we spend in your presence today, dear God. Father, I pray that you will take and seal our worship, dear Father. Father, I want to thank you for the musicians, dear Father. Thank you for allowing them to avail themselves to your service, dear Father. Bless their hands, dear Father. Bless the voices of the worshipers, dear Father. Father, I pray that whatever we do here today will bring honor and glory unto your name. Father, the vessel that you would use to bring your word, O God, I pray, O God, that you may decrease self so that your word will go forth with power. it will go forth sharper than a two-edged sword this morning, dear God. That it will cause persons to recognize what part of the word is for them, and that they will acknowledge and turn to you, dear God. Father, we know you are great. We know that your word

say, Father, we know you are all powerful. We know that you are sovereign, oh God. And by your power, we ask you, dear Father, to send forth your spirit in this place. Let your presence be felt in this place, oh God, like never before. We thank you for all that will be done to glorify your name. In Jesus' name with thanksgiving.

great God is to me. When I look back over my life and I see how far God has brought me and how he has been, there is nothing that I have done, nothing I could have done that could have made me me. It is all about God. I invite you to pause even for a minute. Where has God brought you from? Think. Think on it. So even as we sing our songs, what do the words of the songs really mean to us? Are they just beautiful words? How do they resonate in our lives? Has God been great to you in healing you of some illness? You would know. Has he been good to you with some issue in your relationship? A challenge with your son, your daughter? Has he been providing? He's great. And simply, as we share this song today, a tribute unto God to say, God, you are great. Attach that personal thing to it of how God has been to you. It makes a difference.

0: observed over the years is that when the enemy cannot get us to sin directly with stealing, fornication, and whatever it is, when he can't get us to do these things, I've been observing, he's been working on keeping us silent. God has given us this mouth to open up and praise him. And I'm not just speaking about in the sanctuary when we come to worship. No. I'm speaking about generally in life. More and more, if you check it out, we've been staying quiet to give God praise. And give God praise and just raising your hands. And so it's just saying, God, you are good in the presence of others. And then when this is silence, if God lives in the praises of his people and we keep this shut, tell me where we are going. As a people this morning, I want to encourage us never to be afraid of opening your mouths and giving God praise.
1: Yes.
0: In this rehearsal here on earth, it's what we're doing when we get to heaven. We're going to be praising God all the time. Let's praise God because he has given us that breath to use for him. It's that breath in the lungs. Come on. It's

is a joy and a privilege to be here this morning. And you should be happy that you are alive and in God's presence this morning. Let me welcome you to the Kingsong Baptist Church on behalf of the pastors and the membership of the Kingsong Baptist Church. Those of you in-house, as well as those of you online who join with us week after week, put your hands together and give yourselves a round of applause. Now, I want you to take 30 seconds as we acknowledge a very important person here today. So, we want to give God a high note of praise for His Holy Spirit

Hallelujah. Glory, glory, glory. So when you would have come in this morning, you would have received one of these pamphlets from our greeters. We would like for you to tear off the

0: to minister to you. Whether it's in prayer, if it's just a word of encouragement, or to lead you to Christ, we are here for you. So please reach out to us. I hope this morning that you receive a blessing from God, and thank you very much for worshiping with us this morning.
1: Hallelujah, hallelujah, hallelujah. God is good. We've been singing a

0: taken from Ephesians this morning, chapters 2, verses 1 through 9. We're going to read together. Let's begin. As for you, you were dead in your transgressions and sins, in which you used to live when you followed the ways of this world and of the ruler of the kingdom of the air, the spirit who is now at work in those who are disobedient. All of us also lived among them at one time, gratifying the cravings of our flesh and following its desires and thoughts. Like the rest, we were by nature deserving of wrath. But because of his great love for us, God, who is rich in mercy, made us alive with Christ, even when we were dead in transgressions. It is by grace you have been saved. And God raised us up with Christ and seated us with him in the heavenly realms in Christ Jesus, in order that in the coming ages he might show the incomparable riches of his grace, expressed in his kindness to us in Christ Jesus. For it is by grace you have been saved, through faith. And this is not from yourselves, it is the gift of God, not by works, so that no one can boast. Thank you. Here ends the scripture reading.
1: Do have your seats, please. We want to invite our ushers to come now as we worship God in our giving.

0: God will never turn back on all that He promised us. So let us continue to trust in Him and believe in Him. Father God, this morning we come here in Your presence, God, to worship You in songs, in whatever, God, that can lift up Your name and to give You praise. So Father God, today as we come here, we offer back a portion of what You have given us. We ask God to bless it and may to use it or not for Your work. In Jesus' name we pray.
1: Go ahead and have your seats. Jesus Christ is our living hope. Amen. Jesus Christ is our living hope. In Him we have our hope. And our hope is because of the finished work of our Lord and Savior Jesus Christ. Notice I said finished work. Somebody say it is done. It is done. It is finished. What needed to be accomplished for us is finished on Calvary's cross. And when Jesus Christ had done His work, He cried out, "It is finished." It cannot be revoked by Satan. It cannot be undone by Satan. It cannot be demolished by Satan. We have something that is unshakable because it is finished. It is because of the death of Jesus Christ. And that's what we are here, not to mourn this morning. We are here to celebrate. We are here to celebrate because what Jesus Christ did on the cross is that He gave His body. He gave His body. He took all the punishment in His body. The wrath of God was consumed in the body of Jesus Christ. And because God's wrath for our sin is consumed in the body of Jesus Christ, we will not have to face that wrath on the day of judgment, which is why when we come to this time of remembering the body of Jesus Christ, we celebrate. But you say, "But Pastor, but we are not perfect. What if we sin after we are saved? What if we slip up? What if we make a mistake?" We are not infallible. We are human beings who will fall and will fail, and that's where the blood of Jesus Christ comes in. The blood of Jesus Christ is a perpetual forever covering. I will say that again. The blood of Jesus Christ is a perpetual forever covering that covers our infirmities. So that whenever we stand before God, we stand covered under the blood of Jesus Christ. Today we come to give thanks for the body and the blood of Jesus Christ. We invite those of you at home, those of you who cannot be here with us today, to partake in this meaningful celebration. If you can have a piece of bread, cracker, biscuit or something, we are going to bless, because it is not the body, it represents the body. And if you have grape juice, cranberry juice, some sort of juice, we are going to just remember the blood of Jesus Christ. Just bow your head with me. Father, we are sorry for our sins. Somebody needs to say that. Father, we are sorry for our sins. We are sorry that we have failed, but we thank You that will not be held against us on the day of judgment. We thank You for the body of Jesus Christ. And for how He has borne our sins. We thank You for the blood of Jesus Christ. We thank You for the covering. Now, God, as we partake, we ask that You will bless

partaking in the, we call it the Lord's Supper, because it was at his last supper that he granted this. We don't call it the technical names of communion, and we don't call it the technical name of transubstantiation or consubstantiation. That's a lot of theology in there. We just call it the Lord's Supper because he said, as often as you do this in remembrance of me. And so we simply eat this bread, this wafer, in remembrance of what Jesus Christ did for us in his body. Can somebody eat this and give thanks? Brothers and sisters, we have a perfect covering for our imperfect selves, and this perfect covering continually hangs over our life. We are always covered under the blood of Jesus Christ. Drink of this and give thanks. Praise God. Let us sing that again from the top. Worthy is the Lamb. Just the chorus. Sing the chorus only.

loud praise unto God. Hallelujah. It's Lord's Supper Sunday. I always look forward to Lord's Supper Sunday. Somebody, if you know, they sing Victory in Jesus. Oh, victory in Jesus. I love Lord's Supper Sunday.

0: like no other Sunday. Have your seat. Also on the first Sunday of every month, and we do it throughout the month, but the first Sunday is a time when we give a special time for the giving of your UWP. May God bless you, because as you all know, this is sacrificial giving. This is not tithe. The tithe is required. The tithe is the one-tenth. The tithe is the one-tenth of what God has blessed you with. You give that ungrudgingly. You just give that unto the Lord. But over and beyond the tithe, in support of the work of God, in support of the expanding ministries of this church, in support of the many things you see us doing. Just yesterday, the evangelism ministry had the full squad, all of the residents of the Liberty Lodge, all, without exception, all of the boys at the Liberty Lodge, they had a sip and paint. It was wonderful, and they had trained counselors with them yesterday. It was wonderful. Let us give that up. There's so much that you don't see. There is so much that you don't see that's going on in this church. This morning, Pastor Andrew is in Dallas, Texas. What is Pastor Andrew doing in Dallas, Texas? Pastor Andrew is in the second stint of his training. It's put on by the GPRO. Yes, give God praise. Give God praise. And last year, when he went and came back, a much improved young man for God. And he's on fire for God. And the opportunity has arisen for him to go back for his second stint. And he left on Friday. He messaged me on Saturday. He said, Pastor, I'm here. It's going to be a big deal for him. There is so much we can talk about that is happening. Listen, I want to thank God for you. I want to thank God for you. I want to thank God for you. And I want to thank God that there are people who you give your tithe and it supports a lot of what's going on here, but you recognize that there is a lot going on. Some days, just last week or week before, someone realized, Pastor, there's a lot going on in children's ministry that we don't know about, and made a donation towards the children's ministry. Praise God for that. Praise God for that. There are many people who are watching online, many people who are watching online, and just recently, because they know of our need for media equipment, that they have sent in, using various platforms, have sent in a little donation towards getting new equipment for our media. Praise God for them. God bless you. God bless you. These are people who are going above and beyond. We give opportunity at this church for people to go above and beyond and give. And this, no one is forcing you, okay? This is just sacrificial giving that you are willing to give. It is called United We Provide. And we are asking that as you give, that God will bless you. Not just you in house, but wherever you are giving. Many people give online. May God bless you. Heavenly Father, we thank you. We thank you. We thank you for what we have received. We thank you for the hearts that have been touched. We thank you for those that have had the vision to see the great ministry that is being done through this unit, this local church, God. We thank you that they have the trust in what is being done, that they can give sacrificially and see it administered well, God. We thank you. Now we ask this. We ask, oh God, that in keeping with your word, in keeping with what you have said that cannot be taken back, you promise that you will bless when we give generously. So God, as we give sacrificially, we pray that your blessing will come down on each and every one, oh God, as they will sow into your ministry. Father, continue to provide the seed to sow into their lives, we pray. Through Jesus Christ our Lord. Amen. Let's give generously unto this moment, please.
1: To stand. You know, as a young man growing up, I recognized the need for God in my life very, very early. And as I grew through life, there are certain things I would have prayed to God for and about. And sometimes I wonder, God, do you ever hear me? And would you answer these prayers? And as I go along, I realize that God answers. May not answer the way that I wanted, but he answered the way in which it was meant to give him glory. This morning, I want you to make it real. Have you been praying to God about something specific for years, maybe, and you have not received a specific answer? He has not forgotten. He wants for us all to give the time to worship Him. Worship Him and praise Him. And I believe with all my heart, as a minister, I believe with all my heart, no matter what is going on around you, it becomes dim if you focus on worshiping God. There is an old hymn that says, turn your eyes upon Jesus, look full in His wonderful face, and the things of earth will grow strangely dim. And then I get to thinking, when I look at the sun and I try to look back at anything else after that, like everything goes dark. It's the same. When we look to God, don't worry about what you can't fix. He will fix it for you. And if your prayer has something specific on it, leave off that special something and leave it to God.

0: Praise God. He's our one defensive man. It's just a great feeling in the house of God this morning. There is something in the atmosphere. The spirit is moving. Somebody hum, my one defense, my righteous, my one. Go ahead and turn to Joshua chapter 1. You can do two things at the same time, right? We need God, amen? It's a great feeling. I wish those of you who are watching online could sense. I'm glad that you are there. I'm glad that you are watching online. I'm glad. But there is a feeling in the house this morning. Somebody sing that or hum that or lala that this morning again. Joshua chapter 1, please. Joshua chapter 1. Keep it going. He's the only one we need. We need no other but this God. Joshua chapter 1. My one defense. My God. Just my one defense. Sing that again. My one defense.
1: My one defense.
0: Scroll to it, Joshua chapter 1. Turn to it, Joshua chapter 1.

church this morning. There's something about being in church this morning. I don't know what it is, but it feels great. Joshua chapter 1. Somebody's on the brink of a breakthrough. Say amen. Somebody's on the brink of a breakdown. No, say ouch. Come on. God's people, if you're not very careful, God's people, we are people on the edge. And depending on the step we take, you're either on the brink of a breakdown or the brink of a breakthrough. You're going to see something here in Joshua chapter 1.

Joshua chapter 1, verse 1. If we have the King James Version, you can read there, but I am reading from the New International Revised Standard. Now it came about after the death of Moses, the servant of the Lord, that the Lord spoke to Joshua, the son of Nun, Moses' servant, saying, Moses, my servant, is dead. Now, therefore, arise. I think the King James Version has the same rendering. Now, therefore, arise. Cross this Jordan, you and all this people, in the land which I am giving to them, to the sons of Israel. Heavenly Father, we pray that as we break into your word at this time, God, that your Holy Spirit will speak. God, we believe you that you have something special for us. Somebody say amen. Somebody who believes that God has something special for them, say amen, amen. God has something special for you. You are either on the brink of a breakdown or the brink of a breakthrough if you trust God. Father, we pray, oh God, that what you have in store for us, that we will walk into it. God, you have already prepared it. You have already set it up. You have already stationed it. You have already appointed it, God. It is only now for us to walk into what you have already prepared for us. We give you thanks for what you have ahead, because it is something better. Somebody say something better and say amen. Something better. Amen. Something better is coming. Nothing is accomplished until we take that very first step. This first step will either lead you to progress, to blessings, to change. One of the worst things is for God's people to get stuck. Stuck in a rut. And you know it when you feel it when you're stuck. Others notice when you're stuck. Here is a situation and keep your Bibles open right there. I'm going to focus on just three words of verse 2. Three words. Now, therefore, arise. I love preaching this sermon. I think the very first time I preached it was in the 1990s. And I've done so a couple times since. But it's time for this sermon, because some people are getting stuck. Some people are getting stuck. The situation, when we unfold Joshua chapter 1, just so you will know a little bit of the synopsis here. When you unfold Joshua chapter 1, you have closed off Deuteronomy. When you come to the end of Deuteronomy, Moses is dead. The man who has led them from captivity in Egypt, led them through the wanderings in the desert, he dies. The one who has kept them going, the one who has kept the vision before them, the one who, when they needed water, he messed up, struck the rock. The one, when they needed manna, he cried out to God, God provided manna. The one, when they needed quail, he cried out to God, God sent the south wind, and there was quail. The one, when they came to the Red Sea, when Sinai was behind them, the Israelite army chasing them from the side, and the Red Sea was before them. He lifted up his rod, he cried out to God, and God delivered them. This Moses that has led them is dead. They are on the wrong side of destiny. And what I mean by that, God had given them a destiny. He had appointed it. He had said it. He had set it before them. He said, that land is yours. I am going to lead you into a land. Good things. Some describe it as flowing with milk and honey. It was a very fertile land. It was a land to be desired. It was a good thing. They're going to have houses that they didn't build. They're going to have land and crops and all of that. They're going to get everything God was going to provide. It was destiny before them. But between them and destiny, and it always happens, something comes between you and the destiny that God has for you.

walking in that destiny. There are people of destiny right now, sitting right here, but you're not where God wants you to be. You're a Christian, you've been saved, you've been baptized. There is a destiny hanging over your head, but right now, you are not where God wants you to be. On the wrong side of destiny, some obstacle, something, some situation, some circumstance is between and betwixt you and your destiny over there. Israel found herself on the east side of where God said, go. And there was a Jordan River between them.

team. Keep going up, keep going up, keep going up. And I'm doing my best. I'm going to teach you that song one of these days. It's a beautiful song. But sometimes we don't want to go up on the rough side. Sometimes we are where God does not want us to be. And it looks like we can't cross over. Moses is dead. And they're mourning. If you read the end of Deuteronomy, they're mourning. They're like, what do we do now? What do we do now? What move do we take? But they are stuck on the wrong side of destiny. I don't want you as a child of God, a woman of God, a man of God, to ever be stuck outside of where God wants you to be. But it happens. And in this sermon, I'm going to unfold three things. I'm going to use three words that I drew out of that phrase there, now therefore arise. Now therefore arise. I see God specifying a time. T-I-M-E. Write that down. Time. There is no better time than now. What God has for you does not lie in days gone by. It is not wrapped up and limited by when things are right, I'm going to move. It is not determined, watch me, son of God, woman of God. It is not determined by when I could see my way through, I'm going to do this. God has a destiny for you. He has a place for you. He has a purpose for you. He has a future for you. And God said to Joshua, now, that's the first word, now, Joshua chapter 1, verse 2, now is the first word, not tomorrow, don't put it off, but immediately when I hear that word, I see God saying, take a step towards your destiny immediately, instantly, right now, promptly, make a move. I am calling you, come on to me, come on to me, come on to me. Come where I'm leading. Step out from where you are. Come where I am. Come now. Somebody say amen. Now is the time. And that word that I asked you to write down is time. Joshua needed, and the people of Israel needed, to become aware of their current situation.

0: what was going on. And if you are not aware of where you are in relation to God's purpose for you, there is no impetus to move.
1: Holy Spirit, open somebody's eye today.
0: You're sitting wrong. You have to take stock. When last have you done that? And when I say take stock, I mean look at how you live in your life. In comparison to where God wants you to be. I don't have to take stock for you. The Holy Spirit is convicting you right now. Are you where God wants you to be? Are you doing what God wants you to do? Become aware. Blindly and numbly come to church, go through all of the motions, but you are not aware if you're inside, outside of the purpose of God, if you are on the right side of destiny, on the west side of the Jordan, figuratively, or if you're on the wrong side of destiny, on the east side of Jordan. Some people on the brink of a breakthrough, some people on the brink of a breakdown, because you are not taking stock as to where you are in relation to God's destiny for you. I'm preaching this morning. And God's people, you as God's people, you cannot just sit around. You cannot just sit around and wait for things to get better before you decide to take action. For many people, you see that word that God uses, not me. I wasn't the one to use that word. Joshua chapter 1 and verse 2 says, now, God's word is... Okay, you didn't hear that. God's word is now. It's right there. You want to read it again? You go. Be my guest. Go right ahead. Joshua 1, chapter 1, verse 2. Moses, my servant, is dead. Now. What does God say? I just want you to be aware of that. I want two or three more people shouting that. What does God say? What does God say? There is a phrase that we in VNC use that I haven't heard anywhere across the world, and it is just now. And just now is one of the worst phrases because it's a lie. Because it says just now, now, just now, just now. When you say just now, but when we say just now, we mean just not now. That's what we mean. When we say just now, we honestly mean not now. Somebody. When we say just now, we mean there are some people listening to me who are saying we are a just now people. How many of us, raise your hand, how many of us is a right now kind of person? Praise God, I see a hand there, I see a hand there. How many of you up there, upstairs is almost finished. How many of you are a right now kind of person? You'll be amazed how people of destiny can become a just now people. And God wants us to be a now people. God's word is? Don't just say it. God's word is? Amen, amen. People prefer to say, well, I intend to do something in a pastor. I am just not ready yet. There's some people, I need a sign from God. God has to do something to show me. Sometimes they wait until he throw them down on a hospital bed. Or your income gone or something gone. Sometimes when you lose your strength, you come crying upon God. And he will hear and answer you, by the way.

Pastor, I have things to straighten out. Pastor, I know for sure God is, Holy Spirit, bring your conviction right now. I know for sure that God wants this for me, but I tell you something, I want to wait until I make sure that when I step out, that I could keep going. Just now, people. But God's word, somebody, don't hear my voice. God's word, some of you watching on social media, God's word is now. In 2 Corinthians chapter 6 and verse 2, he says, when with regards to salvation, which a lot of people you need to hear, he says, with regards to salvation, now is the only right time. Not next week, not next month, not next year. He says, God says now when it comes to your salvation, don't put it off. Holy Spirit, speak. In Hebrews chapter 4 and verse 7, it says clearly, if you hear God's voice, do not harden your heart. One of the easiest ways of hardening your heart is put off, because it gets calloused. And it becomes easier and easier. Once you put off something once and twice and three times, then it becomes really easy to put it off. You don't realize it, but that is hardening your heart. Every little put off, every little push down the road, every little, let me wait for a little bit. Every time you do that, you harden your heart a little bit more. God's way is not later. God's way is not when I can. God's way is not now. God's way is not I will come around to it. God's way is now. Vinci, you're getting it wrong. Every time we are, Pastor, and it was said to me, Pastor, in a timing. Pastor, in a timing. And that gives the impression that you're going to do. But in a timing means not in God's time. In a timing means in my timing. And God's word is now. So that first word that I want to give you, this, there is

time than now. Praise God, you with me. There's a second word I want to give you this morning. Somebody say, bring it, Pastor. Bring it, Pastor. There's a second word that I want to give you this morning, and it is motivation. Somebody help me and say motivation. It helps me. It motivates me. There is no better motivation than God's purpose for you. No better motivation. So here comes the first word. Now, time in. Now. But when God wants you to move, not only does he say now and gives you a timing, but he also gives you a purpose, motivation. The second word that I see here in that injunction to Joshua, the second word right after now, the second word is therefore.

therefore arise. God doesn't ask you to move without giving you a reason. God will not ask you to move in a vacuum. When God expects action from you, when God expects action, He gives you sufficiency of reasons that you have to move. So what does He do for Joshua? I'm going to show you. Show me, Pastor, show me. I'm going to show you. In Joshua chapter 1 and verse 3, He starts giving Joshua reasons. He says, every place which the sole of your foot treads. Now, what he's saying to Joshua? Joshua, you got to move, eh? Joshua, you have to move now. You have to go across the Jordan. Get up, Joshua, get up. You have to go across. But here is the reason I'm going to give you. Every place you place your feet, when you go where I am calling you, wherever you go, Joshua, listen to it. I have given it to you. Somebody say amen. Just as I spoke to Moses. Verse 4. From the wilderness and this Lebanon, even as far as the great river, the Euphrates. That's a wide expanse of land that God has given him. And all the land of the Hittites, and as far as the great sea towards the Mediterranean. So where Joshua is, watch me, where Joshua is over on the east side of the Jordan, there are a lot of lands. You go up Jericho, and beyond that, outwards, westward towards the Mediterranean, what the people call the Fertile Crescent, there's a lot of land. And God says, Joshua, all is yours. Towards the setting of the sun. So as far as the eye can see, Joshua, if you move, I have things for you. You could stay here and stagnate. You could stay here with what you have, but Joshua, I have things for you. But Joshua, you're not going to get it. I will set it up for you. Somebody, God is setting up. Listen to me. God is setting up something for you. But God ain't going to bring it to you. Hey, amen, amen. God has a future ahead of you. God has uplifting ahead of you. God has positioning ahead of you. God has open doors ahead of you. God has opportunities ahead of you. But God is not going to bring it to you. You've got to trust Him. And you've got to take that step, because He has already set it up. And He says, if you will trust me, I have something better for you. That's the title of the sermon. And I have it out there. I've already prepared it. I've already organized it. I've already set it up. I've already orchestrated it. One thing is needed. Step towards it, my brother. Step towards it, my sister. So He says to Joshua, now. But He also says, therefore. You have reasons, Joshua. You have reasons to arise. I don't know what God has for you. Maybe it's marriage. Maybe it's fulfillment in marriage. Maybe it's job. Maybe it's ministry and ministry fulfillment. Maybe it's just blessing after blessing. Maybe, and I'm confident of this, maybe what God has for you is what He said to David. David, I have two things running you down. No matter how much you run, I'm going to send two things to run you down. Goodness and mercy shall follow you all the days of

God forever. You don't know. You could be on the brink of a breakdown, but you could be on the brink of a breakthrough. All you've got to do is step where God is calling you. Step where God is leading you. And he's given you reasons. 1 Corinthians chapter 2 and verse 9. You don't even, he says, eyes have not seen. But bro, you don't know. Ears have not heard the kind of things I have in store for you. Blessing upon blessing. Favor upon favor upon favor. God's hand in your life. God's hand in your healing. God's

Philippians chapter 3. We like to hold on to where we are and stagnate where we are. But Philippians chapter 3 and verse 13 says, forgetting what is behind and straining towards what lies ahead. Oh gosh, we got to strain toward what's ahead. We can't stay where we are. We can't stay stuck. We can't stay in a rut. Somebody needs to step out where God is calling you this morning. And not only the second word I said, the first word was what? Time. Remember the first word? The first word is? And my word for that is time. The second word is motivation. What's the second word? Motivation. The second piece of motivation that he gives to Joshua is that he assures Joshua. Say, Joshua, you don't have to worry. Don't you worry, Joshua. If you only step out, here's the motivation. Joshua, I will enable you to succeed. I will enable you. He says to Joshua, verse 5, he says to Joshua, I will be with you. Amen, somebody. I will be with you. Any child, any man, any woman who steps out for God, when you step out, you are not stepping out alone. You are stepping out and God is holding your hand. Says Joshua, what I am calling you towards, I am not going to let you walk that Jericho road alone. You know, we sing the song on the Jericho road. I know you don't know it. I have to teach you a lot of songs. But Joshua, you see, when you go up towards Jericho and you begin this descent, this climb, and then eventual descent into the promised land, he says, Joshua, one thing you can be assured of. Joshua, if you go where I am leading you, I will be with you. I praise God for that. In the dark moments, I praise God. In the rough moment, I praise God. Once I have my Savior with me to bear my heavy load, I am able. Somebody say amen. I know I said that you don't know the

0: And the Baptist say, oh gosh, I need to teach you some reading Caribbean people. Boy, when you hear them Baptist go, do it one more time. I have my Savior with me. Bear my heavy. You need some good old Baptist in you. La la la la la la. When I have my Savior with me. Hey, hey.
1: I have my Savior with me. I'm not alone.
0: Say Joshua. And he may be calling your name Mary or John. I'm just using those. If there's a Mary and a John, I don't mean you. He says, if you do what I want you to do, no worries. I'm with you. He didn't say no hard times. He didn't say no adversity. He didn't say no slip and fall. He just said, I'm going to be with you. No worries. I got you. Joshua, just move. Here's what I know. I loved 1 John. I love 1. When you see I'm walking with God, somebody hear me. When you see I'm walking with God, I love 1 John chapter 4 and verse 4. If I were you, I'd write it down. Put it down somewhere. And every now and again, when I get bamboozled, and every now and again when I get slapped off, and every now and again when the cloud of doubt comes by, and every now and again when there is a hardship, I remember greater is he that is in me than the one who is in the world. Somebody give a shout.

than he that is in the world. Amen, somebody. Joshua, just move. That's the motivation. God has better for you. Here's what I know. Romans 8:37. Here is what I know. The word of God is teaching me things to motivate me to just do what God says, no matter how hard it is. Do what God says, no matter how daunting it is. Do what God says, no matter how unsure you are. You better do what God says. Because Romans 8:37. We are more than conquerors. More than conquerors. Just got to hold God's hand. There's no need for a man or woman of God to be right where you are right now. And you know, you ever try to fit a cork back on a bottle? And you ever know when... We use a word, Vincey have real good words. Corkscrew. Corkscrew is a wrong word. It means that the cork can't screw. So it can't screw on the cork. And you always know. So when it gets like that, what do? You take it back off. Is it only me? Is it only me? Is it only me? You ever try put on the bottle cap, and it can't go on? You spin it back a little bit. You wheel and come again. And you try, but you're never satisfied until it feels right. But here is the thing, somebody. If it is going on wrong, everybody know about this cork going on wrong. Amen? Amen? And when it is going on right, it's sweet because it turns all the way until it can't turn no more. But that's how it is with your spiritual life. You know when you're good with God. You know when you're holding his hand. You know when you're tugging in the wrong direction from where God, you know it, you know it, you know it.

0: Come on, come on. We need to learn this. For I know who holds.
1: For I know the Lord is with me.
0: Jesus doeth all things. Who goes before me? I wish there was somebody. I wish I could pull up that song. But it says, all the way my Savior leads me. What have I to fear beside? Must I heed?

you wrong. He won't lead you in a dark place. Every leading of God in your life is towards something better.

leading you is yours. That's motivation. Last thing. What was the first thing? Timing. What was the first thing? What was the second thing? Motivation. The third word in the scripture, is arise. Arise. So the word that I'm going to give you from that, to go along with timing and motivation, the word that I'm going to give you, you will write it down, is response. Response. There is no better response than to take a positive step. It's not like you hear a word and you're like, yeah, God, but what God really wanted from Joshua, God wanted Joshua and all those Hebrew people, aka Israelite, God wanted all of them to step out. Don't stay on the wrong side of destiny. All your good intention, all your singing, all your carrying on, all of your reading, Joshua, that's not where I want you. If you stay on the wrong side of destiny, you're going to miss out. Joshua, you have to take action. Response. So two quick points. Number, God wants action more than he wants your acknowledgement. Amen is an acknowledgement. Amen means it is so. Amen means I agree. There is somebody saying amen. There is somebody saying I agree. There is somebody who understands what we are saying, what I am sharing with you. There is somebody who understands the Holy Spirit conviction right now. But that's not action. All people, not just Vinci, but all people say action louder than words. God does not want. When I read this, I see God saying to Joshua, now, therefore, arise. Let me say it again.

get from you. I hear what you're saying. God does not want. God, I agree. Amen. God does not want. Yeah, I like that vision. I see what you're showing me. God wants one thing. Get up. Move. Come to where I'm leading you. Get up. Move. Come to where I'm leading. Vinci, I love it when you say, don't stop there. For my American audience, don't just stay there. But I like Vinci. Can't stop there. John chapter 5, in case you were wondering where I got that from,

Things happen when you move. Things happen when you move. We need a move. We need a move. We need a move. Something happens when you move. But God, all kind of things get in my way. I can't. And Jesus, watch him. And Jesus said, well, just take up your bed and walk. Take up your bed. Get up from where you are. Boy, walk. So in whatever matter, God is challenging you, whether salvation, do it now. Baptism, do it now. Rededication, do it now. Service for God, do it now. Stepping out of a relationship that is wrong and God didn't call you to that, do it now. Stepping into a formal relationship, some of you with the man or some of you with the woman for many years, you gotta do something now because you know God leading you to rectify that situation. I didn't expect to hear an amen at all. I totally expected an ouch. Because somebody will say, Pastor, you bet somebody say, Pastor, dream words. That is for no one in particular. But sometimes there are people in situation that God wants you to get out of. And you, for thy kingdom come, you know that you're on the wrong side of the Jordan. Thy kingdom come, you know that's not your destiny. He's talking with somebody the other day. Call for counseling. He's talking. He said, Pastor, what do I do? Every time you're going to say, you're going to marry me, he set a date, but something comes up, he said, next time. And you can set another date.

0: lights are fools.
1: And this is past what they do.
0: I'm home running. Daddy up, come home. Leave your mother, come home running. His name is, you understand? He is the, when God is convicting you, when God is challenging you,
1: second point,
0: when God is challenging you or convicting you, you have to arise and you have to take action. Conviction is not enough. A lot of people, someone told me last week, Pastor, when you were preaching, you know, people came under, they could see the conviction. Sometimes back in the old church, when people I've seen it and heard about it, people coming under conviction. I ain't convicting them, but they hold on tight. Back in those days, we had benches, right? And the benches had a cross by the top. Time after time, you hold on tight. But they're like, boy, if I let go, boy, I don't know, but I'm going to reach to the front. People time and again talk about how, Pastor, how I reach to the front, I don't know. But they hold on tight, they hold on tight. Sometimes you're under conviction and the Holy Spirit, what the song I did last night, burn them with the Holy Ghost. Burn mean Holy Ghost fire. I don't mean burn them up, okay? Just to clarify that. Burn them means Holy Ghost fire, convict them, right? But I have come to realize, but sometimes people come under conviction. Come under conviction. Tears rolling down the cheek.

If you are where you are right now and God is not satisfied with where you are, He is calling you to something better. And being convicted and it's not enough to say, okay, but I go do it in time. I go do it in a timing. You plan to do it. God is not satisfied with that.

came under conviction, he didn't only feel the wetting of the Holy Spirit, but he said, I will arise. And then verse 20 says, and he arose. Hallelujah. First step. Worship team, come. I need you. Worship team. I realize I can only say so much, but this is the Holy Spirit. Somebody needs to just step out and hold. I don't know what situation you need to step out of, but step out of it right now. So I'm probably making plans for all kind of revelry, jig up, do this, party this, that, go do this, go do that. And God is saying, but I have something better for you. Maybe I can teach you an easier song, worship team.

Every head bowed, please. 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Don't just sing it. Don't just sing it. Somebody step out and say, He's calling me to salvation. We're going to give you a chance in just a while to actually arise. Somebody, you need to rededicate your life to the Lord today. Now, now. Where He leads me, I will follow.

0: The Holy Spirit is speaking now. Somebody needs to step out. Somebody need. There's a habit. God didn't want that habit in your life. It's a dark habit. Let it go. Something in your lifestyle. You're a Christian, but something in your lifestyle, something in your lifestyle ain't what God wants. You're on the wrong side of destiny. And God today is saying, give that up now. Give that up. Give that up. Give that up. Give that up. Give that up. Where he leads me, I will follow. We hold on to God. But you see, the unequally yoked with some relationship. You see, the unequally yoked with some relationship. That ain't good for you. And it's holding you back from what God has for you. God has something better. And he's leading you this morning. Step out, step out, step out, step out, step out, step out. Where he leads me, I'm going to follow. But it takes the first step. You got to be bold. You got to step out. And say, I'll go with him. I'll go with him. I'll go with him all the way. Somebody needs to rededicate your life this morning. Somebody needs to step out. Baptism is a bold step. Baptism is a bold step. Baptism is saying, I identify with the Lord who died for me. I want that. I know God wants that for me. I know that I need to keep this badge of baptism, which is my sign that I am with Christ. And God is saying, you're on the wrong side of destiny because you have all kind of excuses. You have all kind of excuses why you are not doing that. And he says, step over the Jordan. Step into the Jordan. Get there, get there, get there. Arise. You heard his voice this morning. All you need to say, I'll go with him all the way. Everybody stand. Everyone stand. Everyone stand. Wherever you are, everyone stand, please. Everyone standing. Where he leads. Somebody step out. Somebody for salvation. I'm not going to prolong this. God is calling you. Somebody step out. We'll pray for you. We'll guide you. We'll instruct you.
1: Where he leads me, I will follow.
0: And I'll go with him.
1: I'll go with him. With him.
0: Hold on, hold on, hold on. If God is calling someone to rededicate your life and get back with him, just come. We'll pray with you. If God is calling someone to just affirm, I just want to walk with God. I don't mind the world knowing it. I don't mind the world knowing. I'm going to walk with God. Somebody who wants better for their life. Somebody who wants a breakthrough, step forward. Somebody who wants a breakthrough, God has something better for you. Somebody who wants a breakthrough, step forward. Prayer team is here. Altar counseling team is here. Somebody's going to pray for you. Somebody who needs a breakthrough. Somebody who needs a healing. Somebody who needs a lifting. Somebody who needs an open door. Somebody who needs the hand of God with them. Step forward. God is leading you. I'm going to give some time. I'm going to give some time. I'm going to give some time. In a service like this, I always like to give time. There are always people who want to step forward, but a little bit afraid. But you just got to step. Where he leads me.
1: Where he leads me.
0: Don't be afraid to come.
1: I will follow.
0: God has something better for you.
1: Where he leads.
0: Say, I'll go with him.
1: I'll go with him.
0: With him.
1: With him.
0: Second verse to the garden. And then third verse to the judgment.

coming. God is saying, come with me, come with me. I have something. Somebody has come. Somebody has come. You don't even know. Joshua didn't know what was lying beyond that hill. He couldn't see. But God could see it. Somebody, God is speaking to you this morning. You can't see all that God has in store for you. You just know it's better. Joshua could not see it. But because God said, Joshua, get up and go. Joshua got the people together and they moved. God has already set blessings ahead of you. God has already set victory ahead of you. God has already set favor ahead of you. Don't stop there. Step into it. Step into it. Come. Step into it. One more time. Where he leads me. Don't just stand up there and say, where he leads me, I will follow. Don't just stand up there. Where he leads me,

0: my God, are going with him.
1: God is calling somebody to a death. That where you are right now, you're not in God's destiny. On the wrong side. Come. God has somebody who wants something better. Just come. Somebody who wants the better that God has. Let me put it that way. You have it good right now, but God has something better for you. Just, you don't know yet. You can't see it yet. But something tugging in your heart. God is about to open up a moment right now. We're going to pray for you. We will follow up with you. But right now, you just identify and say, I'll go with him. Somebody else. I want God's better. And I'm stepping out into it. Where he leads me, I will follow.

Somebody give God some praise in this house before I pray. Somebody give a hallelujah. Somebody give a praise the Lord. Somebody give an amen. And those of you, keep the music going. Those of you who have come before, and keep the just. Those of you who have come before, God bless you. It must not be easy to step out like that. There are others who want to but didn't. So may God honor your faith, and may God honor your courage in stepping forward. God's hand is still with you. God's blessing, God's direction. You might be on the wrong side of destiny right now, but it is not over. It is not over. And I pray the same God who said to Joshua, listen to me, the same God who said to Joshua in verse 5 of chapter 1, I ain't gonna leave you. I won't leave you through this journey. You're gonna have to fight up, fight up, fight up. But Joshua, I won't leave you. And Joshua, you know what? When it's all said and done, I will give you victory. So those of you who have stepped out this morning, those of you who are online, you have raised your hand, you have agreed, and you have taken action. May God enable you. May God bless you like he blessed Joshua. May God favor you. Those of you who are here, may God fight your battles with you like he did with Joshua. May God help you to be an overcomer over the enemy like the enemy wants you. The enemy wants you to make a thoroughfare of your life. The enemy wants to make a thoroughfare, if you want to put it right. A roadway through your life. But God's got you. Somebody you at the altar this morning, say amen. God's got you. God's got you. God's got you. God's got you. God's got you. God's got you. God's got you. God's got you. Just keep that walk. Keep that walk. Keep stepping past the Jordan and keep stepping to your destiny. God's got you. God is

step in. Because beyond the Jordan, beyond the first step, there is still Jericho. That's a battle. Beyond Jericho, there is still Ai. Beyond Ai, there are still the Hittites. Beyond Hittites, there's a confucius Jebusites and the Gibeonites. So Lord, there's a lot of battles still ahead, but the first step is taken today. I pray, oh God, that this first step will lead to another step and another step and another step. And if you believe, as I round up this prayer, if you believe that God will be with you all the way, all the way, all the way, give a loud amen, somebody. Amen. Praise

0: Praise God. God has something better in store for you. Just felt the moving of the Holy Spirit this morning to do that. There are some here who did not respond, but if you need to, or online, just reach out still. This service is coming to a close, but God's moving is not yet. It's not at a close. He's still working. Some of you wish you would have come forward, or some of you just, I don't think I have the courage, but you want to take action. Hit me up. You have my number. You have our online platforms. Hit us up and let us stand by you. Let us stand by you as God leads you into His destiny for you. Reach out to us. Amen. Amen. Woo. Felt the presence of God in this house this morning. I love it so. You know what? Let me let them do the announcement, because if you let me, I'm going to preach again. And I have another service to go. We are installing a pastor at the New Creations Baptist Church. So I have to switch gears and then go do that. So let me save some strength for that one. But I feel a thing here in the house of God this morning. Somebody, it was good to be in the house of God. We have a couple of announcements. We don't like to keep the announcements long, so we just have a couple of announcements. Keep them really short, the celebration, and then we can go home. God bless you. And Pastor Andrew, if you're listening, bro, we miss you. And hurry up and come back. God be with you, and may He sharpen you and get you ready for His ministry. So that's one being trained at GPRO. Another one who is now doing an internship, Sister Stephanie, began this internship, doing her thing in preparation for a big ministry that is coming. You will hear more about it. That's a Moody graduate right there. God is doing some good things.
1: Okay. We have one very important announcement. VBS is coming up in July, the 13th to the 17th. Parents and guardians, we are asking you to note these dates and to plan to have your child or ward to attend. In preparation for VBS, there will be a workshop for all volunteers. Let me back up. We are asking for you to volunteer to work during this week of VBS. Very exciting, many children, you will love it. And if you volunteer, you are invited to a workshop on the 13th of June, that's next Saturday, from 3 p.m. to 5. If you decide to be at the workshop, please call Sister Joy Ann Doyle. Her number is 527-6792. And register your attendance. Thank you.
2: Now, this announcement is for all of the women to remember that coming up July, Friday, 3rd July, it's the women's retreat. Oh, somebody know that. The women's retreat. Where is it taking place? Paradise Cottage Spring. That's out at Argyle. Now, the thing here is, now every woman will not or may not be able to attend. But you are asked, if you are not able to attend, to at least reach out to sponsor one woman that may be able to do so. Or you can sponsor a meal. You could connect with the women ministries. You could choose to sponsor breakfast, lunch, or a dinner, so that in that way you are also going to be involved. To register a sponsor, please reach out to any member of the executive team. That is for the women's retreat on 3rd July. Very important announcement, and you will hear more about this. Now we have completed on the worship ministry, Toda. And Toda was a really, really great event. To God be the glory for that. I recall last week, I think someone mentioned to me that one of the ladies gave her testimony, said she was saved because she came to Toda, and then she came after that. And that was really something amazing. I don't know who will be saved from last order. But I do know, and I want to thank online, if this person is watching, we did send out an appeal saying we need some to replace some of our speakers. And the next day following Toda, someone called to say, I got the link from someone, from a friend, and I have been blessed. I watched Toda the night and I watched Toda the next day, and I am moved to bless you with some speakers. Another person, because we had our KBC, We Are KBC moment. So we had a moment for the children, the youth, and the community ministries. I am pleased to announce that someone reached out and said, we have some lands that we would like to work with, and we can collaborate and see what we can do for that particular ministry. God be praised for that. That was big. But biggest yet is where the entire church will take place. Coming soon is the launch of the Living Nativity. So we'll have a meeting all together to say what we're going to do as a church for the Living Nativity. Let's move quickly to the celebrations and then to our benediction. Celebrations, let's see who's celebrating. Shamik. We call her Shamika, but her other name is Shamik. Shamik, I won't pronounce. She celebrated on May 29th. Happy birthday then. Okulia George, celebrating tomorrow, 8th. Happy birthday, Okulia. Shanice Delblesh, you're celebrating on the 9th. Happy birthday, dear. Xavier Mason on the 10th. Where's Xavier? Hey, there he is. Happy birthday, Xavier. Janique, right up there. Janique Ford on the 11th. June is looking good. That. Ay, ay, ay. Ricky, happy birthday, Ricky. On the 11th. June is looking good. Sister Diana Boucher on the 12th. Happy birthday, my sister. June is look. Petra Ann Davis on the 13th. Happy birthday, Petra. June is looking good. Tiffany Lang. Tiffany, you know who you are. Happy birthday, Tiffany. June is looking really good. Angus, I sure I celebrated that, but it didn't come last week. The picture didn't come last week. So Angus and Nisha Martin celebrating 8 years of marital bliss. You celebrated sometime back there. Alzidani, Al J. Clark graduated with Masters of Science in Sustainable Development. A quiet riot right there. Congratulations, my sister. Take a bow. And the scripture verse for all the celebrants today is from Deuteronomy 30, verse 16. It says, for I command you today to love the Lord your God, to walk in obedience to him, and to keep his commands, decrees, and laws. Then you will live and increase. I want to say that again. The conditional. If you do what before, then you will live and increase. And the love of your God will bless you in the land you are entering to possess. And that you love the Lord your God and keep his commands and walk in his ways. And may his blessings be upon you. That sounds like a benediction. But let's stand, please. It has been good to be in the house of the Lord. So Father God, we thank you that your presence have been here with us. We have been privileged to have you. God, we pray now that our hearts may not just only be stirred, but we may be moved to action from receiving your word. Thank you, God, for what you've done. And now as we leave this place, may you go before us, lead the way to our homes or our different abodes. In the name of Jesus Christ, this is my prayer. Amen. God bless you all.

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1: As we age, our bodies don't cool down as efficiently, making us more vulnerable to dehydration and overheating. 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The Grenada Food and Nutrition Council reminds you to look, eat, and feel well.

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1: In Time magazine, earlier this year, there was an interview with George Lucas. He said, "I think there is a God. I'm not sure. I don't know what he is, what he looks like. I'm not sure about him." That's maybe how you feel tonight. I want to tell you about him tonight. I want to tell you about God. The first book, the first verse in the Bible tells us, "In the beginning, God." Now, where did God come from? How could he just suddenly appear? And in the beginning, there was God. I don't know. Neither do you. The Bible says that he's from everlasting to everlasting. How can that be? I don't know. There's a mystery to it all. And yet by faith we believe that God had no beginning and he has no end. I cannot even prove to you the existence of God. No scientist can. How do we know there's a God? You can't put him in a test tube. You can't make a mathematical formula of him as Einstein did in relativity. You accept by faith that he is the creator of the whole universe. When Charles Lindbergh took his plane, the Spirit of St. Louis, all the stars that he could see spread over the entire sky were just part of our Milky Way, just our little galaxy. But that galaxy is just one tiny part of a universe containing billions of galaxies. And they found now that there are galaxies beyond what they thought was the last one, with billions and billions and billions of planets and stars and suns. And last January, astronomers saw a gamma ray burst that came from way beyond the galaxy. It originated 9 billion light years away. How long would that be? Count it up, you mathematicians. One light year is almost 6 trillion miles. Do you know what a trillion is? I don't. But the Bible says, in the beginning, God created the heavens and the earth. And the psalmist said, "When I consider the heavens, the work of thy fingers, the moon and the stars, which thou hast ordained." The Bible says in Psalm 33, "By the word of the Lord were the heavens made, and all the host of them by the breath of his mouth." Think of it. And then the Bible teaches in this same passage, the third chapter of John, or the next chapter, I guess it's in the fourth chapter, that God is a spirit. God is a spirit. He doesn't have a body like you and me. He's not located in just one place. He's all over the world, all over the universe, at the same time. He's not limited by a body. He is spirit. How do you explain that? I don't. But the Bible says something else about him. The Bible says, "I am the Lord, I change not." He's unchanging. In all these centuries and trillions of years, he's never changed one iota. In him there is no variableness, neither shadow of turning, the Bible says. God does not change. The Bible also teaches that God is a holy God. The Lord is righteous in all his ways and holy in all his works. The Bible says, "Thou art of purer eyes than to behold evil, and canst not look on iniquity." God is absolute purity. I remember when I was a boy in North Carolina, we would all look forward to the day when maybe we'd have a little bit of snow. We didn't get much snow in the place I lived, but boy, when it came, we were excited. And I remember my mother pointed out something to us one day when the snow came. She put out some washing, some sheets and towels and shirts and things to hang out, that when the sun came out, it would dry. And then she said, look at the snow. Don't you think it's clean and white? And look at the clothes that she had washed that we thought were perfectly white were now dirty in comparison to that snow. And that's the way we are. In comparison to God, we're dirty. He is absolute holy. But the Bible also teaches that God is a God of judgment. The Bible says it is appointed unto men once to die, but after that is the judgment. There is going to be a time of judgment. And the Bible says that God will bring every work into judgment with every secret thing, whether it be good or whether it be evil. The wages of sin, the Bible says, is death. You may confess your sin, but you must pay the consequences. When we abuse the environment, we pay a price. When we break God's moral and spiritual law, we pay a price. The Bible says that God has appointed a day in which He will judge the world. There's a day already set aside in God's calendar in which He's going to judge the whole world. But the Bible also says that God is a God of love. The Bible says God is love in 1 John 4:8. In Jeremiah, it says, yea, I have loved you with an everlasting love. A popular song a few years ago was, I can't live in a world without love. You don't have to, because God loves you. Whatever your background, however many your sins might have been, how many mistakes you've made, whatever your ethnic background, whatever your educational background, God loves you. And it's an everlasting love, and it's a supernatural love. It's something that we don't understand. It's not eros love, sexual love. It's not phileo love, which is friendship love. It's something beyond. It's a supernatural, agape love that only God has, but He can give it to you if you come to His Son, Jesus Christ. And that's what Jesus Christ was doing on that cross. He was loving you and taking all of your sins and all your failures on Him at the cross. Now, have you ever thought why God created man? Many people are asking, who am I? What am I here for? Where did I come from? Why am I here? Where am I going? God gave man a choice. He created him, put him on this little planet, and He said, He put them in what is called the Garden of Eden, in a rock. But of the tree of the knowledge of good and evil, thou shalt not eat of it, for in the day that thou eatest thereof, thou shalt surely die. God said, there's one tree. You can have all the fruit in the garden. You can eat anything you want to, but don't eat of that one tree. God was testing man, because God gave to man a free will. He can make his own choice. He doesn't make you a robot. He pushes a button and you do what he says. He gives you the freedom of choice. And in the Garden of Eden, God told man from the very beginning. But what did man do? Man and woman. The man and the woman ate of the tree. They deliberately did it. They were deceived by the devil. Because there's another mystery at that point that goes all the way through the Bible and it comes into our world today. The mystery of iniquity. The mystery of sin. The mystery of the devil and demons. And the devil is very real. He works hard. And he can deceive. He can come as an angel of light, the Bible says. He's very deceptive. He slips up on you. He comes in your thoughts. He comes in your mind. We know that something's wrong. We read our newspapers and watch the television, and we know that something's wrong in our world. And this is what is back of the race problem. It's sin. Back of all that is sin. And sin is the breaking of the moral law of God, breaking of the Ten Commandments, breaking of the Sermon on the Mount, also poverty. And today we have a desperate situation, in my opinion. Much of the world is getting poorer, and some of the world's getting richer at the same time. And one of these days there's going to be a clash, as there always is. Man has a terminal illness, for the mystery of iniquity doth already work, the Bible says in 2 Thessalonians 2:7. How many of the Ten Commandments have you not kept? The Bible says all we like sheep have gone astray. We've turned everyone to his own way. We want to have our way. Not God's way, but our way. And that's sin. And so our basic problems are not social. They're not educational. It's sin. The breaking of God's law. The wages of sin is death, the Bible says. But the gift of God is eternal life through Jesus Christ our Lord. You see, sin alienates you from God. You're separated from God. You're a spirit. You see, you're a body, but inside your body is a spirit, a soul. And when you die, what happens? Have you been at the deathbed of someone and seen them slip out into eternity? You wonder what happened? Well, the real person left this body. This body is going to crumble and decay and go back to dust. But the real you is going to live on, because the real you leaves the body. And if you know Christ as your Lord and Savior, you go straight into his presence and you spend eternity with him. Now death has three dimensions. There's natural death. We're all going to die. When John Kennedy Jr. and his wife, Carolyn, boarded that plane a few weeks ago that he was going to fly, they never dreamed that they would never see home again. Like other young men and women their age, they had great dreams in their lives, their careers, their marriage. Two of the most wonderful young people I have ever met. I doubt that they entertained a thought that they wouldn't live to see those dreams fulfilled. And then there's another death, not only natural death, but spiritual death. Your spirit that lives forever dies. In the sense that it's alienated from God. And then the Bible talks about eternal death. some of the words in the New Testament used by Christ to describe the penalty for sin is lost, perish, condemned, punishment, torment, hell. You say, do you believe that? Yes, I do. I believe the Bible teaches it. I believe whatever the Bible says is true. If Jesus said there was a hell, there's a hell. I don't like to think about it. I don't like to talk about it. I don't like to preach about it. But Jesus did. He talked more about hell than he did heaven. The Bible says that Jesus Christ took your sins on the cross. For he hath made him to be sin for us. Think of being sin. That's all Jesus was on the cross, was just sin. Your sins, mine, all the bad things that we've ever done, the lies we've ever told, the lust we've ever had, all on him, on that cross. And his real suffering wasn't the physical suffering, as terrible as that was. It was the spiritual suffering. It was our sins. He had never known a sin, and all of a sudden, all of the sins of the world are on him. The Bible says the Lord laid on him the iniquity of us all. The Bible says, who his own self bare our sins in his own body on the tree. The Bible says Christ also hath once suffered for sins, the just for the unjust. He died for you because he loves you. And from the cross, God is saying, I love you, I love you, I love you. I'm giving my son for you. He's taking your place. And then 3 days later, something glorious happened. He rose from the dead. Jesus said, I am the resurrection and the life. He that believeth in me, though he were dead, yet shall he live. And whosoever liveth and believeth in me shall never die. You're never going to die spiritually, because Jesus rose from the dead and died on the cross. If thou shalt confess with thy mouth the Lord Jesus and believe in thine heart that God hath raised him from the dead, thou shalt be saved, the Bible says in Romans 10:9. And that can happen to you right here, tonight. What are you supposed to do in response? In order to know that your sins are forgiven, to know that you're going to heaven, to be absolutely sure that your heart is right with God, first, you must repent of your sins. Well, what do you mean by repent? The first sermon that Jesus ever preached was on repentance in Acts and Matthew 4. Someone said that repentance means sorry enough to quit. Repent ye therefore and be converted, that your sins may be blotted out, said the Apostle Peter. God commands all men everywhere to repent. He commands it in Acts 17. To repent means to turn around and go in the opposite direction. You say, but Billy, I've tried to quit some of the things I'm doing that I know are wrong, and I just can't. I'm hooked. But you can become unhooked by the power of the Spirit of God. The second thing is repentance. The second thing, repentance means to change your mind, to change your way, and to change your habit. And the second thing is to come by faith. Now, faith is not some blind, irrational leap in the dark. Faith is commitment. When my wife and I got married, we didn't have our fingers crossed. The minister didn't say, as long as love shall last. He said, till death do you part. The Bible says that faith cometh by hearing, and hearing by the word of God. We must commit. I thought a cartoon in the paper put it very well. Someone wrote to the pastor and said, dear preacher, what does God forgive you mean? The pastor wrote back and said, all your files are deleted. And that's true. All of our files are deleted. And that's exactly what God does. You don't have to leave here tonight worrying about some things you've done that are wrong. It's all been taken care of at the cross. And you have received it by faith. Faith means commitment. When I stood up on this stage tonight, it's the first time I've ever been on this stage, I committed myself to it. I'd never been on here before. I did it by faith that the people that built it to hold a man or several people. That's commitment. Have you committed your life to Christ that way? Are you sure if you died tonight that you're ready to meet God? If you have a doubt about it, you make sure tonight. I'm going to ask you to do something that maybe you're puzzled about, confused about, uncertain about. Maybe you've heard about the way we ask people to receive Christ. I'm going to ask you to receive him into your heart tonight by faith and commit your life to him and ask him to come in and change your life and give you a peace and a joy you've never known. I'm going to ask you to get up out of your seat and come and stand here in front. And after you've all stood here, I'm going to say a word to you and we'll have a prayer together. There'll be a counselor here to speak to you if you want to speak to someone. We'll give you some literature to help you in your Christian life. You may be Protestant, Catholic. You may be a leader in your church. You may be the pastor of a church. I don't know. You might have been a good person all your life, but somehow down inside you're not sure about your relationship with Christ, and you want to settle it. You get up right now and come and stand here. If you're with friends or relatives, they'll wait on you. It'll only take a few moments, but it's a moment in eternity for you. You say, tonight, Lord, I say to you, I'm sorry I've sinned. I turn to you by faith and receive Jesus who died for me. I want to make sure of my relationship with God.
0: As hundreds are responding to Mr. Graham's invitation to make a public commitment to Jesus Christ, you can make that same commitment right where you are. Just pick up the phone and call the number you see on your screen. Special friends are waiting to talk with you and pray with you about this most important decision.

0: I want to say to you that have been watching by television that you can make this commitment to Christ right now, where you are. No matter where you are, you may be watching in a hotel lobby, you may be in a hotel room, or you may be in a bar, you may be at home, but you can make this commitment and let Jesus in your heart.
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2: Hi, I'm Joy Michaels, and welcome to Heartbeat. Just north of Los Angeles, many expensive homes line the beach. Behind them are dusty hills. These hills come sliding down during rainy season, often destroying the houses. Oddly, many of the owners rebuild in the same spot. Jesus told a story about a man who built his house on a sandy foundation, and the house fell during a rainstorm. The wise man, said Jesus, built his house on solid rock. In the Psalms it says, "The Lord is my rock, my fortress, and my deliverer." Why not build your life on that solid rock? Heartbeat is brought to you by the Salvation

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3: Stand one more time and give Rahab Bonnke a great welcome to Australia. A great welcome to the Hill.

is a foretaste of heaven. What do you say? It is a foretaste of heaven. Oh, when I see what I just saw, I want to go back to Africa. I tell you, it's harvest time. It's harvest time. But I know that Australia's Day is just about to start. This will grow into dimensions you have never thought about. I'm an old man, and the Bible says old men shall dream dreams. And I tell all those who are old with me, come on, old man, after we dream, let's wake up and put those dreams into practice. Dreams are not fulfilled if you keep on dreaming. I want to keep moving. In Jesus' name. Hallelujah. You saw just in this clip how I had a chain cutter. That man was totally mad. They brought him in chains, as they often do in Africa. And I was able to cut those chains. And that man was totally, totally right in his head. I tell you, Jesus is awesome. He's wonderful and glorious. Let me start off with that. I want to tell you what happened. Something that deeply touched my heart. I was in the Republic of Congo, DCR, and had a crusade in one of the cities. My team had been working around in some of the prisons, and they said to me, Reinhard, over there is a prison. You must go there and have a look. You've never seen anything like it in your whole life. I went. I thought I was sitting in a time machine backwards. It was something like medieval practices. They were the men condemned to death. 50, 60, 70. Thick chains had been welded to their wrists and to their ankles. Chains so thick, no elephant could have broken them. Not with shackles, right to the flesh.

death with those chains was leading the singing. And they were all shaking their chains in the rhythm. They sung, "This is the day that the Lord has made. Let us rejoice and be glad in it." I sat at the back when suddenly the Holy Spirit spoke to me. And he said to me, "Tell the song leader he's going to be released and he's going to preach the gospel as an evangelist." I said, "Lord, are you sure?" He said, "I'm very sure." I said, "Okay, that helps me a lot." I took an interpreter. I went to the song leader. I said to him, "What is your name?" He said, "My name is Richard." I said, "Richard, thus says the Lord, you will be released and you will preach the gospel." Richard's mouth dropped. He said to me, "What?" He said, "Once a month, the hangman comes from the capital, Kinshasa." He said, "Can you see that tree over there? Outside the prison." "Yes, I saw the tree." He said, "When the hangman comes, we are all lined up at that tree. The hangman throws a rope over one of the branches, puts the noose around number one, and pulls them up." He said, "I stood three times in that row. And every time my turn came to be hung, the hangman said, 'I'm tired today. I come back next month.' He said he's due to return next week. Are you sure?" I said, "This is not my word. Thus says the Lord." I prayed. I said, "Lord, what can I do for Richard?" The Lord spoke to me, "Go and see the governor." I went to the governor. He was not there, only his wife. I said, "Madam, I've come to speak on behalf of Richard so-and-so." I said, "God spoke to me. He must be released because he will preach the gospel. I'm asking you to release him." She said to me, "If you pay for the education of our children in the United States of America, we might consider it." I said, "Madam, I'm a missionary. I have no money." I left that house thinking I had soured it all up. I said, "Lord,

She's going to Bible school. He went to Bible school in Nairobi, Kenya for 4 years. Not so long ago, I had another crusade in Kinshasa, in the Congo. When I came down from the platform, I just had preached to about 300,000 people. I think 350,000. When I came, wanted to go off the platform, my crusade director came and said, "Reinhard, I have a surprise for you." When I came down, I saw a man in a smart suit, a fat Bible under his arm, came running towards me. I recognized him. It was Richard. He fell down at my feet. He grabbed my feet and wept.

And I believe something is going to happen here tonight. I prophesy right now, chains will be broken. Every chain will be broken. Not just that you will be set free, but you will be released into a ministry that spawns life eternal in the name of Jesus. This story is one of the stories in my book called Even Greater, and the rest are as interesting as this one. I tell you, if you read that book, it will knock you off your sofa. It's called Even Greater. My heart is burning within me. My heart is burning within me. Didn't our hearts burn within us when he spoke to us? You know, that's the effect the word of God has upon people. Because our God is a consuming fire. And all Bible doctrine has to conform to the character of God. And if that is true, I tell you, the Bible says that he is fire. So an icicle can never represent the God of fire. We've got to be fiery. He is the baptizer with the Holy Spirit and fire. I like that. It's not too hot for me. I enjoy the heat. Hallelujah. Glory to God. Glory to God. I've got two parts here tonight. I still want to share my heart with you with regard to the Great Commission and the preaching of the gospel. And then I have another gospel part, okay? I'm an evangelist and I actually love to do that best. If you want an evangelist to fail, you must force him to preach to those who are already saved. Amen. I always love a bunch of sinners in front of me. What shall I say? Then you will see what Jesus can do. Oh, hallelujah. Some people think the gospel is just a life belt. I say to you, the gospel is not only a life belt, it is life. It is a life belt and it is life. It is life eternal. Oh, hallelujah. Blessed be the name of the Lord. Now, when the day of Pentecost had fully come, they were all with one accord in one place. It says in Acts chapter

2 verse 1. Verse 2, and suddenly there came a sound from heaven as of a rushing mighty wind, and it filled the whole house where they were sitting. Then there appeared to them divided tongues as of fire, and one sat upon each of them. And they were all filled with the Holy Spirit and began to speak with other tongues as the Spirit gave them utterance. This is power and powerful. We have been called to preach the good news. Say amen. The gospel is called news. In my country, in Germany, after a meeting, a high school boy intercepted me, and he said to me, "Sir, how can you call the Bible news?" He said, "News is what I see at 12 o'clock on television. That's news." He said, "How can you call this good news? You should call it good history." Well, I tell you, he in one way was right. It is good history, but it is also good news. And I will tell you why. When the gospel is preached, the gospel happens. When the gospel is preached, the gospel happens. All of a sudden, chains are cut. All of a sudden, the sick are healed. All of a sudden, problems are solved. Sins are forgiven. Marriages come together again. Broken things are recreated. And when that happens, it is news. And people jump up and say, "It happened to me." When? Now. It is the most update news. Gospel is good news because it happens when we preach it. Hallelujah. And this scripture is in line with this truth. It happens. It happens. It happens. I'm reminded of Deuteronomy chapter 33 verse 16. Here we have Moses with a final blessing on Israel. And tribe after tribe, he pronounces blessings upon them. Wonderful blessings. And on Joseph, he said this, verse 16, Deuteronomy 33:16.

Joseph, and on the crown of his head of him who was separate from his brothers. What strikes me here is that he speaks of the goodwill of him who dwelt in the burning bush. Bushes often burned in those days. When lightning struck, a bush burned. And there was all of a sudden a bush burning, but that burning bush got the attention of Moses because it burned and burned and burned and burned and kept on burning. And Moses thought, wow, that bush is still burning. I saw it burn half an hour ago. It is still burning. That attracted him. And as he approached it, he met the God of goodwill. Good news. The good gospel. Right there. Hallelujah. And later on, he referred to him. The favor of him who dwelt in the bush. Now listen to me. That favor was towards Israel. That favor was not towards Egypt. It was God's favor for Israel, not for Egypt. And the question came to me, did God hate Egypt when he blessed Israel? The answer for sure is no, a million times no. God did not hate Egypt. He hates no nation. He created them all. So why favor for Israel and why no favor for Egypt? I will tell you why. Egypt came under the strokes of God because Egypt held something that belonged to God and was not willing to release it. And God said, I have come down to deliver my people. God was on a war path to set his people free. And he was unstoppable. Egypt was the world power of its day. But God didn't care. They held something that belonged to him. And he said to Moses, Moses, go and say to Pharaoh, let my people go. Because my people are my property. Say amen. Hallelujah. And something else struck me. God did not say to Moses, Moses, go to Egypt and organize the secret departure of my people. He did not say, Moses, I want you to smuggle them out of Egypt in groups of five by fog and night. Moses was not instructed to smuggle the children of Israel out as we used to smuggle Bibles into the Soviet Union. God had a different plan, and I feel in my spirit, that's why I say it, something fantastic and something similar is going to happen on all continents of the world. Please hear me. God
made Israel go, all of Israel, in broad daylight, right under the royal nose of King Pharaoh. It's the only time in history that a great nation on earth lost its entire workforce in a single day. God had decided not to do it bit by bit. He is the God of ostentatiousness. He is the God of the grand style. Satan has to release that what belongs to God. Hallelujah. The gospel is the most righteous claim on earth. If I buy myself 10 bananas and I pay for the bananas are mine because I paid for them. And Jesus paid for every soul in Australia, for every soul in Indonesia, in China, in India, in Germany, in America, with his own precious blood. Therefore, the preaching of the gospel is the most righteous thing, and we will not be silent and will never be silenced to say, let my people go. Thus says the Lord, let my people go. The Great Commission will finally be fulfilled. You ask how I know it, I'll tell you, because Calvary does not fail. Say amen. Oh, hallelujah. Hallelujah. Blessed be the name of Jesus. God said, Israel, I have loved. You read that right through the Old Testament. When you open the New Testament, a new word appears. A new word. The word world. All of a sudden, the world is in focus. Not just Israel, the world. For God so loved the world. Wow, that is a new sound. The world. Go into all the world. Preach the gospel to every creature. The God of the temple has become the God of the whole world. And this God, our blessed Lord Jesus, said, go and preach the gospel to every creature. I want to be faithful to it. In Jesus' name, say amen. Amen. Then the day of Pentecost came. I have already spoken about it, but I must share with you a couple of things I have not yet mentioned, and they are so precious to me and so dear to me, I cannot omit them. There appeared to them divided tongues as of fire, and one sat upon each of them. Little term, tongues of fire. Imagine a tongue of fire settling on your head.

languages as the Holy Spirit gave them utterance. 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The tongue of fire and the tongue of flesh, heaven unites with earth. The Spirit falling on all flesh. And fleshly tongues are used to preach and speak the word of God with awesome power. Hallelujah. The gospel is power. It is power. I spoke with some people of different religions and they said to me, who has invented the gospel? I said, the gospel is like water. Nobody has invented it and nobody can live without it. Hallelujah! It has been invented in heaven.

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That connection needs to be made. The tongue of fire with your tongue of flesh. That connection must be made. The supernatural connects with the natural. Heaven connects with earth. A tongue of fire is evident. Hallelujah. You know what I have witnessed in Nigeria? How 1 million people received the baptism into the Holy Spirit within 3 minutes. 3 minutes. What God can do, what God can do. He is so limitless. On the day of Pentecost, the crowd heard the 120. The 120 speaking new tongues. Today we watch the crowd speaking in tongues. My spirit on all flesh. How wonderful. How wonderful. Glory to God. Now, wherever I travel in the world, I say it emphatically. People come to me and say, Reinhard, please lay your hand upon me. I want your anointing. Shall I tell you what I tell them? I say to them, are you crazy? Do you think I give you my anointing and then go home without? I love you very much, but not that much. The truth is, I tell you before God, I've studied the Bible from cover to cover. And the truth is, I cannot even give you my anointing, even if I wanted to. This is very important. This realization has changed my whole thinking and has brought me back, I believe, to the very roots of the New Testament. If you got Bonke's anointing, you would become a copy of Bonke. Want my fullness from the fullness of another man or another woman, because if I did, I would get a second-hand fullness. Since when is God working with copies? Tell me. I tell you, God has no photocopying machine made in Japan. Tell you why. He is not a duplicator, he is a creator. If you want to know anything about the nature of God, just look into nature and you will see that two leaves on a tree haven't got the exact same structure. There are 6.2 billion people in this world and they are not two of the same fingerprints. Now, if God is even so original when it comes to the perishable parts of our bodies, do you really think he's starting to copy now? Just because he ran out of ideas? No. No. 10,000 times no. Nobody here

originals from the original Jesus Christ. Hallelujah! This is important. This is very, very important to know. As I say, it has changed my whole outlook. And I read the Bible with new eyes. Oh, hallelujah. Now, on the day of Pentecost, there were 120 people in the upper room. And exactly 120 flames came from heaven. And that makes me think that somebody in heaven must have counted the heads. And I tell you even more. If you got Bonke's anointing, my anointing would make you dead unhappy because it doesn't fit your personality. I have a different personality. The flame that comes from heaven, I believe every flame descending from heaven is tailor-made for every individual. I make it still clearer. I say to you, your flame bears your name and nobody else's. And when the fire falls, there will be no mix-up. The Holy Spirit will make sure. And you have an anointing that is so unique, that is totally different from any other anointing. It may be as similar as my fingerprint with yours, but under the microscope, we will see the difference. And God, who is the creator of all things, oh hallelujah, he will give you a unique anointing. That flame bears your name and it gives you, empowers you in a way that you can serve God like nobody else. Say amen, come on. Isn't that fantastic? Oh hallelujah. Africa, I was preaching in a city, I won't tell you where. A young man, fine young preacher, came to me. He said, would you allow me to pay for your hotel? I said, what? I said, that's a lot of money. You want to pay for my hotel? I've never had that offer before. Yes, he said, I beg you, I want to pay for your hotel. So I said, tell me why. He said, I've made arrangements with the hotel management. When you leave your room, I told them not to change your bed sheets. I'm going to sleep in your bed because I want to get your anointing. Anointing from dirty linens. Is the anointing so cheap? Tell me, what is the anointing for? Who teaches such rubbish? God has an original for you. No man can give it because only he is the baptizer with the Holy Ghost and fire. Out of his fullness we have all received. He is the fullness that fills all in all. The Bible is full of it. And I believe it. And I tell you, the flame that you have received or you're going to receive is so powerful, so unique, so glorious. It will fit your personality, as I said, and you will see the Red Sea open right in front of you. If God
God be for us, who can be against us? Say amen. Hallelujah. Oh, hallelujah. Allow me to say one more thing. I hope you will not be cross with me. Listen, I think it's a trap of the devil if Christians go from convention to convention to get a new anointing. If you need a new anointing, please tell me what happened to the old one. I was asked in America to preach at a convention on the theme of fresh fire. I couldn't find anything in the Bible on it. And I stood up, I said, I have been asked to preach on fresh fire. Please tell me, have you ever heard about stale fire? That flame descending on your head is for keeps. It is given to you forever. He shall abide with you forever. How long is forever? Forever is forever. If that is true, don't waste your time looking for new anointings. Make the old one to work, and it will work. I think when people say, oh, I need a new anointing, it's because they don't feel the anointing. We have power when the Holy Spirit has come upon us, but we don't always have a feeling of power. Let me give you an illustration. I'm impressed with Australia's sports people. What is the name of the best swimmer? Oh, I think I read Torpedo. Is that so? Imagine Ian Torpedo comes to visit you at your house. You offer him a cup of coffee and a cookie, or do you say biscuits? And there sits Ian in that easy chair drinking coffee. I want to ask you, do you think he feels his power when he sips coffee? No. No. You can't even see what's inside of him when he eats his biscuit. Fire the starting pistol at the Olympic swimming pool, and you will see that man. I say to every Christian who has already received the baptism in the Holy Spirit, as long as you sit in your chair in church, you will never feel the power. Power is not by feeling, but by experiment. Do something and the God's resources will flow towards you. In my name, he said, you shall cast out devils. Oh, I like that. You shall heal the sick. I charge you all, don't waste your time to run from anointing to anointing. The anointing that you have received abides with you forever. Is what the Bible says, and that we must act upon. I received the baptism in the Holy Spirit when I was only 11 years of age, but it was stirring my heart. And then I said to the young people in the church, let's go for an open air meeting.
said, no, no. Oh, I couldn't stop myself. I went for a one-man open-air meeting. I think I should say for a one-boy open-air meeting. I took my guitar. I stood at the street corner. In those days, I had a nice singing voice. And I began to sing. And the people came looking. And I heard them say, what a nice boy. I didn't like that. Nice boy. I had this on my head. Ho, ho, ho, ho. That's why the devil underestimates us. We are dynamite in small packages. Hallelujah! When enough people were around me, I stopped. I couldn't preach, so I just spoke. I just shouted. And one man got saved. I ran home as fast as my legs could carry me to my father, who was the pastor of the church. And I said to him, Papa, it works! It works! It works! All of you will shout, it works. If you get up and do something. I said it before and I repeat it here. Jesus will lift you out of your deepest pit, but he does not lift you out of an easy chair. You've got to rise yourself. You've got to do what Isaiah did. Throw up his arms and cry from earth to heaven. Here am I, Lord. Send me. And he will take you and make you and send you. And you will shout, it works. When I had the privilege to lead more than 1 million souls to Jesus in a single service, I said afterwards, it still works. It still works. It still works. It still works. Forever. Forever. Say forever. Amen. Hey. I'm getting happy here. You don't enjoy my preaching, I do. Oh, hallelujah! Korabashila parabaso. Hallelujah. I pray that everybody may explode. I tell you one more thing. When they received the flame on their head in Acts chapter 2, Peter was preaching. What do you think the 119 did who stood behind him? Do you think they stood behind him, twiddling thumbs, saying, Amen, brother. Amen, brother. Oh, no. No. I'll tell you what they did. Peter preached, and they were here. Kurashikalaposi andalalavasodamantia. Hallelujah, hallelujah. That may not be the usual thing, but remember, 3,000 people got saved and baptized that same day. If we want the original results, we've got to preach the original message. Yeah. Hallelujah! Yeah. Let me tell you one more thing and then I go to my second part. Hallelujah. Oh, hallelujah. I tell you the truth. I don't like to go from convention to convention to convention and always meet the same people. And every time they want a new anointing, this is to me so frustrating, I can't stand it. How many anointings do you want? Let me give you a biblical illustration. Okay?
fun, let me go to the Old Testament. I'm thinking of King David before he was king. When David was confronted with Goliath, first of all, let us agree that David was anointed by the prophet of Samuel. Say amen. He was the anointed of the Lord. Okay. Now, when David was confronted with Goliath, that mountain of a man, a moving tank, what did he do? He was next to his brother Eliab, who was a captain in the army. He was a professional soldier. Eliab, his brother, was the unanointed professional. And David was the anointed unprofessional. And when Eliab saw Goliath, all he had learned at the military academy went through his mind. And he formed the mental picture, put himself next to Goliath. He saw Goliath as a giant and himself as a dwarf. The anointed reacted totally opposite. When the anointed of the Lord saw that formidable warrior of the Philistines, mentally put the God of Israel next to Goliath, and he saw Goliath as a dwarf. Eliab said, if I challenge him, he'll eat me for breakfast. David said, thank God he is so big, my stones can't miss him. Now, something else. Please listen. I'm asking you, what did David not do when he saw Goliath? I'll tell you what he did not do. David did not turn on his heels, running back to Samuel the prophet, kneeling at his feet, saying, Samuel, do you have a new anointing for me? Did he do that, yes or no? He also didn't say, Samuel, do you have something like a Goliath anointing?

this time that it didn't matter when he was anointed. His anointing was not wearing off. It was the same from year to year to year. Hallelujah. I say to you, the anointing that you have received of him abides forever. If you take that home, you will be someone who gets into action. Before I close this section, one more thing. Will you give me 2 more minutes? Okay. Cheers. Listen. I was preaching in Nairobi, in Kenya. I know here some wonderful Kenyans. Some of them I met already. Bwana asifiwe sana. Amen. I was in the middle of Nairobi's Uhuru Park. 200,000 people at that time were listening that afternoon. In that big crowd sat a little woman with a broken heart. She had just gone through a terrible divorce. Her family dropped her. She was in a terrible shape. And there she sat listening to my preaching. And she said, told me later, she prayed there, "Lord, you give to Reinhardt hundreds of thousands. I'm asking you, give me just 100 souls." The crusade passed, years passed. That little woman said, "Where has Bonke got the next fire conference? I want to attend his fire conference. I want the fire." Somebody brought her a magazine saying, "Bonke is in Oslo, in Norway, for a fire conference." She went to the bank. She took a credit. You know, fly now, pay later. And she arrived in Oslo. Indeed, I was in Oslo, but not for a fire conference. I had a crusade meeting for sinners. And when I made my first altar call, that lady from Kenya was the first to jump up and run forward, shaking like a leaf in the wind. I remember her so clearly because in Norway, you can hardly overlook an African lady. And there she stood. I walked down the steps. I tapped her shoulder. I said to her, "What do you want?" "Fire. I've come for the fire." "Oh," I said, "thank God, this is a quick job." I laid my hand on her. I said, "In the name of Jesus, receive the fire." Now, I know many people, when they receive such a touch, they'll have to fall backwards, especially if there's someone to catch them. She said, all of a sudden, powerful hands lifted her from behind. She was carried through the air 25 or 30 yards and dropped on the ground. I watched it. I took another look. And I thought I had seen her for the last time. What a mistake. What a mistake. That woman went home to Nairobi and she said, "Next Friday I start my ministry." She invited the women in the neighborhood. The first Friday, 17 women came. 1-7. I started even smaller. The next
Friday, 55 women came. The next Friday, 125 women came. 400, 600 women came. She was looking for halls, halls, halls, halls. She went to Nairobi City Hall that seats 2,000, 4,000 women came.

convention center, sitting 5,000 people, 12,000 people came. She went to the city council and she said, give me Uhuru Park where Bonke preached. They said to her, every first Sunday of the month, you have permission to use Uhuru Park. I was there when she didn't know I was there. Once I passed through, I was in the hotel, I was overlooking the whole of Uhuru Park. And I tell you, before God, there were more than 200,000 people that had come to listen to that little woman. That's what one flame can do. That is what one flame can do. I want to be honest with you. In a way, I'm ashamed of it. In another way, I'm not ashamed of it. I argued with the Lord. I said, Lord, please forgive me. I don't understand. Why did you have to pick a divorced woman? I said, Lord, we've got such fine young men at our Bible schools. And such fine young women at our Bible schools. Why did you pass them by? And why did you pick a divorced woman? The Lord spoke to me. It has changed me forever. He said to me, I did it to prove that I can turn a broken vessel into a vessel of great honor. And I say to anyone, if you have been crushed by the devil, God isn't finished with you. That flame will enable you to go and go and go and do something for God and start something instead of just sitting and enjoying your certificates on the wall that you are the best swimmer in the world. Oh, I'm after souls. I don't want to be a dollar millionaire. That has never been my ambition. I want to be a souls millionaire. Now, I'm now leaving the 99. I'm coming to the one lost sheep. Revelation 3 verse 20. Behold, I stand at the door and knock. If anyone hears my voice and opens the door, Jesus said, I will. Not if. He says, I will. The great I will come in. And we'll eat with him and he with me. This is a powerful, powerful scripture and a glorious and matchless truth. Hallelujah. Evangelists use the scripture all over. And anyone who hears that call, that knocking of Jesus and opens will experience something fantastic. Jesus will walk in. Jesus lives in my heart. He lives in my heart. Do you know what I say? I am his residential address on earth. And you are his residential address on earth if you have received Jesus. Say amen. Amen. I never forget. Let me quickly push this in. In Africa, we always had our own musical instruments in our meetings on the platform. We had an electric organ there, keyboard, and that thing gave up its ghost. We fixed it, it broke again. And then I said to my music minister, this thing is on its way to eternity. We better go and buy a new one. In those days, I still involved myself in those things.
We went to a music shop, the biggest music shop in the city. It was noon. There was a salesman standing at the door, crossed legs, puffing away a cigarette, watching a passing woman. I was not interested in the salesman, I was interested in the keyboards. So I walked into that music shop. We tried out the keyboards. And when I was right at the back of the music shop, suddenly that salesman stood in front of me, but this time in a different composure. Eyes that big, shaking like a leaf. He said to me, "Sir, I can see Jesus in your eyes." What? What? I think I also began to shake. That man could see Jesus in my eyes. To make a long story short, I had a revival in the music shop. That man got gloriously saved. And as I walked from the shop to the car, I didn't buy a keyboard there. As I walked to the car, I kept saying, "Lord, there's something I will never understand. How is it possible that a total stranger walks up to me and says, I can see Jesus in your eyes?" I said, "Lord, I will never, never, ever understand that." Suddenly the Holy Spirit spoke to me. He said, "Reinhard, no problem." He said, "Jesus lives in your heart, and sometimes he likes to look out of the windows." Hallelujah! This is when Jesus resides within us. I never forgot it. What a wonderful truth, isn't it? I met a young man and I said to him, "Listen, my friend, it's high time for you to get saved." You know what he said to me? I'd never heard such nonsense before. He said to me, "I already got saved 5 times. I got also lost 5 times. And right now I'm lost again." I said, "Tell me, what do you mean?" He said, "I'll tell you exactly." He said, "The gospel you preach has such high moral standard, I cannot reach it." He said, "And therefore, I've come to the conclusion that the gospel is only for strong people, but not for a man who is as weak as I am." He said, "I get saved and I say I will never again commit adultery." He said, "But the next morning when I leave my home and go to work and I see a beautiful woman," he said, "I become as weak as a baby and I fall again." He said, "The gospel is not for somebody as weak as I am." Wow! When I heard that, I blew a gasket. I said, "Listen, if Jesus was as weak as you are, you wouldn't need Jesus. And if Jesus was as weak as I am, I wouldn't need Jesus. But who says Jesus is weak? This is a lie of the devil." I said, "Before Jesus ascended to heaven, he said, 'All power is given unto me in heaven and on earth.'" Right where you are, all power. And if you hear the knocking of Jesus right now and you open the door, that Almighty Jesus will step in. And when the strong has entered the weak, then the weak shall
shall say, I am strong. That is strength. Hallelujah. Hallelujah. I challenge anyone, there is no reason you need to backslide. Jesus is strong enough to fight every battle. I was thinking of Noah's Ark. You know what struck me? The strongest man outside the ark was lost, and the weakest man inside the ark was saved. The most educated outside the ark was lost. The richest was lost. But the most uneducated and the poorest inside the ark were safe. It's not a matter what you are, it's a matter of position. If you change your position by coming to Jesus, then Jesus changes your situation automatically. Do you get that? Oh, hallelujah! Safe in the arms of Jesus. Jesus invites. We invite him and he comes inside. Amen. I pray that anyone here will come to know the total freedom in Jesus Christ. He will wash you from all your sins. He will break every chain and he will release you into a life of ministry and victory and glory. What a mighty God we serve. Say amen. Can I tell you one little story? Hello? Wave your hand if you want me to tell you. Okay, I always like the permission of my congregation. You know, my mind works in pictures. I think that's why I'm an evangelist. And I preach how the Holy Spirit inspires me to preach, but always from the Word of God. I love the Word of God. It's life. And this is my own parable. My own parable.

the door, a very gentle knock. And when he opened, who was there? Yes, the Lord Jesus was there. The Lord Jesus said, "May I come in?" The young man said, "Yes, Lord Jesus, thank you very much for visiting me. I want you to stay with me. I give you the finest room upstairs. It's the biggest, it's the best, it has the best furniture. It's yours." Jesus is a gentleman. He said, "Thank you." But next morning, there was a terrible knocking on the door. And when the young man opened, who stood outside? The devil. The young man said, "No, no, no, nothing to do with you." But the devil was already inside. And now the struggle started. The devil poured out filthy temptations on him. He battled and battled and battled. Somehow by night, he got the devil out. He locked the door. He was exhausted. And then he said, "Wait a minute. Jesus is inside. Why didn't he come to help me? I must go and ask him." He walks upstairs. He says, "Lord Jesus, didn't you hear my cries of despair? Please tell me why you didn't come to help me." The Lord Jesus said, "My son, of the 10 rooms in the house, you occupy 9 and I 1. Oh, said the young man, "Lord, I can see my mistake. As of immediately, let's do 50-50. You get all the top floor, I keep the bottom floor." Jesus is a gentleman. He said, "Merci beaucoup." Next morning, another knocking on the door. Huh? He jumped out of bed. He said, I know it's the devil again. Or maybe it's a neighbor. I will just go and open the door a wee bit and peek through. And if it's the devil, I will quickly shut it. When he opened it a wee bit, who was there? Yes, the devil. And before he could shut it, the devil had a foot already in the door, and the struggle started again. The whole day, battle after battle, temptation after temptation, he nearly gave up. Somehow he got the devil out in the evening. He closed the door. Oh, wait a minute. Jesus has the total upper floor. Why didn't he come to help me? I must ask him. The Lord Jesus said to him, "My son, why don't you give me all 10 rooms, and then instead of me staying with you, you stay with me?" The young man knelt down, took the key of the house out of his pocket, said, "Lord Jesus, I solemnly hand over the whole house to you, and I now stay with you." Now, the best is coming now. Because next morning, before dawn, a terrible hammering outside the door. Oh! The young man jumped out of bed and, "Oh, it's the devil again." All of a sudden, he heard footsteps.

And there came Jesus, marching like a king, the King of Kings and the Lord of Lords, right to the front door, unlocked it and opened it not a wee bit, but right to the end of the hinges. The young man jumped behind the shoulders of Jesus. He wanted to see what was now to happen. Who was there outside? Yes. It was the devil. And when the devil saw Jesus stand in the door, he bowed very low and said, "Excuse me, please, I knocked on the wrong door." Come on, shout hallelujah! Oh, hallelujah! If God be for us, who can be against us? Put Jesus in charge. Let me also say this. Here are some that have given 9 rooms to Jesus. And on the door of room number 10, they have written, "Strictly private." And inside that room, that's where they hide all their unclean stuff. All the unrighteous thing, the pornography, the drugs, all the stolen money. You may deceive the best of your friends, but God has eyes like flames of fire. All hypocrisy stops here. We are open to him, and I beg each and every one, give the key of your life to Jesus tonight. He will wash you. He will set you free. He will fill you with the Holy Spirit. He will put a flame on your head, and he will send you to the ends of the earth in Jesus' name. This moment is that moment. Jesus wants to step in. Are you willing to open? Let's close our eyes in the presence of the Lord. Lord Jesus, I pray from the bottom of my heart that everyone here who is still filled with sin may now be set free. Lord, some may look so holy, but they are rotten inside. I pray, O Lord, that you may now do what only you can do. I pray that you may wash every heart and break every chain this very moment and take control 100% in Jesus' name. And while all our eyes are closed and we are in the holy presence of God, I want to ask, who's here tonight? You want to say, "Lord Jesus, you know all the rottenness inside of me, even if my Christian friends don't know. But I'm asking you, forgive me my sins. Break every chain. Take possession of my whole life." If you want to do that right now, then lift your hand to Jesus. I want to pray with you. Lift your hand. Let Jesus see your hand. Let Jesus see your hand. Just wave your hand. I would like to see it. Wave your hand. I want to acknowledge it. Don't be shy. Don't be shy. You are alone with Jesus. I see, I believe, thousands of hands everywhere. God bless you. God bless you. God bless you. There is great joy in heaven over one sinner that comes to repentance.
I'm asking everybody to stand, please. I want to pray with those. Just keep your hand up, please. Those of you who wanted Jesus to come in and take control, forgive your sins and break every chain. Just keep your hands up, please. But I want you to repeat this prayer after me, because the Bible says, whosoever calls upon the name of the Lord shall be saved. This will happen now as we call upon the name of Jesus, who is the only Savior. Let's pray together. I want everyone to repeat this prayer in support of those who may pray it for the first time, or maybe as backsliders coming home to Jesus, loud and clear. Let's pray. Say, dear Lord Jesus, I have heard your knocking. I respond to your call. Come into my heart, Lord Jesus. Set me free from all iniquity. Come into my

put my faith alone in you. I believe with my heart, but I speak with my mouth. Jesus is not my Savior. Jesus lives within me. I have given him full control over my whole life. I belong to Jesus. Jesus belongs to me. I believe it. I receive it. I confess it. In the name of Jesus, amen. And amen. Amen. Robo Shila Labako Satya. Those of you who have lifted your hands, counselors will come and speak to you and make personal contact with you. This is very, very important. And you will get this wonderful CD as a gift called Strength. Pastor Brian explains here what has just happened in your life and how you can grow into a perfect, victorious Christian. In Jesus' name, say amen. No more backsliding. No more backsliding. In Jesus' name. How many of you have received the anointing during this conference? Wave your hand, please. The fire from on high. And if not, wave your hand as well if you want it. If you want it. Hallelujah. I want to pray with you once more, but I want us to pray all in unison. Let's worship Jesus for a moment, shall we? Open your mouths. Let Jesus hear your voices.

to that your fire is falling everywhere, and that no flame will fall on someone for whom it is not meant, and everyone gets their original fire. In the name of Jesus, receive an anointing that shall never fade, never ever fade, in the name of Jesus. And Lord, we dedicate ourselves unto your service. We arise.

0: Lord, I thank you. Australia shall be saved. Every representative of every nation present shall go back like a flame of fire in the mighty name of Jesus. I also rebuke every spirit of infirmity. I speak healing to the incurable. In the name of Jesus, I rebuke the spirit of death. I command it to depart. I speak life to you, and health, and peace, in the mighty name of Jesus. Lord, I thank you that you are with us and that you go with everyone. Help us to move in your name and see your power in action in us and through us, in Jesus' name. Amen. And amen. And amen.
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0: Will the entire world someday bow down before Jesus Christ? Here's what some people think.
1: I don't believe that.
2: Before Jesus, well, he is our Savior and that. And he is the ruler of the earth, you know, and that. I could go along with that. You know, I have no problem with that.
3: Well, I think it would be good. It would be nice. It would be a great place to be. But I also can't discount all the other religions that there are on earth that don't believe in Jesus but have millions of people that they have to have somewhere to go and somewhere to be.
4: And me? I bow before my wife and my children and my grandkids. Who else is there? There's nobody to bow down to.
0: It is written, "As surely as I live, says the Lord, every knee will bow before me, every tongue will confess to God." 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

spirit of the one who delete the sin. 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

0: Yes, this is what we have to pray and say every morning. The blood of Jesus over your family. We need the blood every day. A pleasant good afternoon to you. And it's such a beautiful sunny Sunday afternoon. We want to welcome you to Team Family. We want to welcome you once again. It's really a joy to be joining you this afternoon on Team Family. I'm your host, Adonna. Linnell is not with me, Lady Sabi. She's not with us this afternoon. We are so sorry, but we are so glad that you can join us this afternoon. It's indeed a joy to have you with us. And as we spend this time, you know, just discussing different aspects of family and life in general. And this is June, and it is recognized as Teachers Month, the month of June in Grenada. And so during this month, we have been speaking a lot about the teacher and the influence. You know, the last time we met, we spoke about the teacher, parent teacher, the different things that a parent should do, you know, to teach a child. So this afternoon, we continue and we're gonna look a little more into the life of the teacher. And so before we begin, we want to pray, we want to welcome God's presence. We want to thank God for his goodness. Indeed, he is an awesome God. And Father, this afternoon, we just thank you for your goodness. We just thank you for your grace. We just thank you for your love, your faithfulness, oh God. Indeed, you are an awesome God. And so we welcome your presence in the studio this afternoon. We pray, oh God, that what we would deliberate here this afternoon would encourage someone to be a witness for you at their workplace, to bring the kingdom, Lord, to the unsaved and the people out there who are waiting to be saved and to receive Christ as their Savior and Lord. And so, God, we just want to thank you for being with us this afternoon. We thank you for our guest this afternoon. We pray a special blessing upon him. We pray, oh God, that you would anoint him and fill him and bless him and let him be a blessing to us today in Jesus' mighty name. Amen. Amen. Indeed, God is good, and we are so glad that we can have our special guest this afternoon. And our guest is no stranger to us. He's no stranger to us. He is part of the Hope team. He's the host of the the program that is Crucial Conversation with his wife Kellyanne. And so we are glad to have him with us this afternoon. He's no stranger here, and we are so glad that he can be with us today. Right, so we are glad to have Brother Don Ray with us this afternoon, and we are delighted that he can be a part of this discussion. And we are glad that he can share with us this afternoon. So we want to welcome him. And before we welcome him, I would just like to do this time of I'd just like to introduce him. And he is a pastor under PAWI, Pastor Don Ray Wilkinson. He holds a bachelor's degree in pastoral studies and mission studies. He is currently serving at an adult and team challenge Grenada. He is a chairman of Interschool Christian Fellowship in Grenada, and he is passionate about kingdom building, as is demonstrated by his work with various organizations with the aim of reaching people for Christ in Grenada and throughout the world. He is currently teaching religious education in two secondary schools and conducts mentoring program with boys with behavioral problems. Is it indeed a joy to have you with us, Brother Don Ray? It's indeed a privilege that you can be with us this afternoon. We want to say welcome. Welcome, you know, stranger to us, but welcome to Team Family.
1: All right. Thank you for having me. I appreciate it. I appreciate being here. It's always a pleasure to have discussions that
0: I'm not hearing you.
1: I'm not seeing myself up on the screen either. You hearing me now?
0: Sorry, Brother Don, I'm not hearing you clearly.
1: You hearing me? Hello? Hello? Hello? Are you hearing me?

0: I'm not hearing.
1: Okay, viewers and listeners, we want to welcome you, and we're having a little technical problem. So I'm not hearing you, so I'm gonna.
2: You're not hearing me still?
1: Okay. Speak so I can hear you now?
2: Yeah, are you hearing me now?
1: Yes, I'm hearing you. Good. Yeah.
2: Yeah. Are you gonna put me up on the screen? All right.
1: Yeah.
2: Okay. Yes. So it's good being here. It's always a pleasure to speak to our listeners and different topics. I think our conversations that we have are truly beneficial to all listeners. We are involved in really bringing hope to our nation, our churches, our communities, and these conversations that we have, right, are really impactful. It's always a blessing to hear from persons how these conversations would have impacted their lives. And today, as we speak about teachers, as we speak about how the impact teachers have on students and so on, I look forward to just sharing a bit from my knowledge and experience in that area.
1: Right. Well, yes, it's always a joy. I know that you have been very much involved in the life of the various schools in the nation, and you have been making your impact as a kingdom representative. And I just want to draw our listeners and viewers' attention to this whole aspect. You know, we're talking about the teacher, the Christian teacher this afternoon in the secular school system. And that's our topic for this afternoon, is the Christian teacher in the secular school system.
2: Yes.
1: And you have been reaching out a lot to children in the secular school system, but we want to see the school teacher as a kingdom representative. In the school system, we want to see them as a kingdom representative in the school system. So as how can they display that the qualities of a kingdom representative in the school system?
2: All right. Thank you for your question. I have been a teacher at a secondary school for about 6 years. Yeah, and this question has been laid on my heart from the beginning of that season of my life. And the idea of being a kingdom representative, right? What does that mean to the Christian teacher? Yeah. And the word drew me to this section in 2 Corinthians 5:20, right? And it says, "So we are Christ's ambassadors. God is making his appeal through us. We speak for Christ when we plead, come back to God." And as teachers, we represent God in the school system as ambassadors of God. Yeah. And we ought to live as ambassadors, representing God by the way we live, right? Displaying the fruits of the Spirit. But we also ought to speak to our students and our colleagues and principals and so on as the opportunity arises. So being that kingdom representative is representing what God expected, or how God expects us to live in that place, but also it is really making people know who God is by sharing with them, right, the gospel, sharing with them your testimony and your experience with God, so that they could experience God and see that God is good. Yeah. In some places around the world, it is illegal for teachers to to share the gospel openly. Right? Within the school system, they could lose their jobs. But we are not in that place. We are not in that place here in Grenada. So we have opportunity that we could share even openly with our students, right, about Jesus Christ and see Jesus Christ really transform their lives. This is all part of being that kingdom representative within the school system. Yeah. And we are living in Grenada in a place where we can be deliberate about it. We can be deliberate about it by observing the students who is under our care. Many of them have needs. Many of them, they don't have a father in their life, right? And they look up to you as the teacher to really fill that gap. And you have a good opportunity to mentor that child, to care for that child in a way that, you know, will impact their lives forever. This is the opportunity as kingdom representatives that we have, and it's something that must be taken seriously. These opportunities don't stay there, you know, forever. It's a, what they call a Kairos moment, right? Because if you don't capitalize on it when it's before you, you could miss it, and it isn't, you don't have an opportunity to catch it again. Yeah, so you need to grab at the opportunity while these students are in your care and be deliberate about impacting their lives, preparing them for life, right? And you don't know where they would come, where they would be in the future, right? And now that they're in your care is a time that you could really impact their lives. You have the most time with them, perhaps, than even their parents. They spend time under your care, right? Hours. Whereas with their parents, apart from the weekend and the evenings for a few hours before they go to bed. Yeah. So you have an opportunity to really impact their life deliberately as a teacher. And you should do so. Yeah. Hello?
1: Yeah, you hearing me?
2: Yeah, I'm hearing you now.
1: Yes.
2: I'm not seeing you though.
1: I don't know what happened, but I don't have any technicians with me this afternoon, so I have to do the best I can.
2: Okay.
1: So bear with me, please, listeners and viewers out there. But one thing I realized, based on what you just said, the Kairos moment, we have to grasp that moment. Mm-hmm. And this is not a time where we as believers should be incognito, or we should be in hiding. Mm-hmm. We it's not time for us to be silent. It's not a time for us to be undercover. No. We have to be bold. We have to be bold with this gospel wherever God will place us. And as you said, teachers have a great opportunity and a Kairos moment to minister to children as believers in the school system.
2: Yes.
1: And I would like to repeat what you just said, that we are a Christian nation, and we don't have to hide to share our faith, you know. And so it's a great opportunity for us as for teachers out there to minister to children, to mentor children, to develop a good relationship with them, besides teaching them the secular knowledge. Because I believe also that the relationship with God is of great importance.
2: Mm-hmm.
1: And so we should be willing to influence in that way.
2: Definitely. Definitely. And I've been there in the shoes of a teacher, and as as you're there, sometimes there's so much to do and you're thinking like, well, I wonder if I would, you know, I'm able to minister to these children and still accomplish all the tasks and so on that is there before you. Yeah, and I want to encourage you that as you step out, God have a way of really helping you to accomplish this task, right? Because he sees and he knows the need that these children have, and he's able to give you the wisdom to really navigate all that you have to do and still minister to them. But he wants you to trust him with that. Yeah, and I know it may be hard. It may be hard, and it may be uncomfortable, but God is really, really able to equip you to do that ministry, right? As he has placed you in that place, and you should not take that kind of approach where some people do, saying that, you know, this is the secular job, and you know, they try and separate their Christian life from their job. But God doesn't want that. God wants you to be an ambassador within your job for him, a kingdom representative. Yeah, and you may feel like if at times the school is like a prison, yeah, and you're under kind of duress and so much pressure and stuff. But as you think about that, I want you to also think about Paul being in prison. Paul in prison. You can look at Philippians 1. Yeah. And why is he's in prison? He didn't see his bars as a confinement for him only, but an opportunity to minister to a captive audience, because he was surrounded by prison guards 24/7, right? He had visitors who come in, and he was preaching right through. Paul was ministering to these people. He was writing letters to the churches. Do you know that these officers was one some of the first people who would have read the gospels that we have, those pastoral epistles? Because once you're overlooking a prisoner, right, you have to make sure that they're not sending out any information that is against the government and all of that kind of stuff. Mm-hmm. So they would have been reading the gospel. They would have been hearing him minister to persons and so on. And even while he was in prison there, right, he was able to lead a number of them to Christ. Later on in his letters, he sent greetings to those who would have been in the prison guards and so on. Yeah.
1: And we'll see with Philemon, the book of Philemon.
2: Yeah. Yeah. So yeah,
1: we also see in the book of Philemon that he met Philemon in prison, eh? And he was able to have him as a son and reinstate him back to the slave owner.
2: Yeah. Mm-hmm. So we need to capitalize on these opportunities while it's here. Right, at the rate the world is going, we cannot be assured that hey, things going to remain the same here in Grenada forever. But we are in a position right now where we could definitely make an impact that would last for generations. Because those students who you have under your care, right, they would be the persons who managing businesses, who would be leading organizations in the future. Some of my students, I when I go into stores, I go into restaurants, I go to do business, I meet up my students. Yeah, and they are managing these places. They have their own family. They're doing stuff. Right? They're doing adulthood.
1: Yeah. Yeah,
2: and and they remember the words of wisdom, right? At the time when you might have been speaking to them, it might seem like it's making no sense. They're not responding, but you know, later on they come back and tell you thanks for for looking out for them, greeting them, for being there for them when they felt like they had no one. Yeah. When their father forsake them, their mother forsake them, but they could have turned to you and got good advice, biblical advice. Right. You would have shown them what it means to really love your neighbors. Yeah. So this is the opportunity that teachers have in this season, right, in Grenada, and we must capitalize on it.
1: Yeah, I believe it's an opportune time to capitalize on it and to make an impact in the children's life. Look at how you're able to meet children and who were once children, and they don't take long to grow up, eh?
2: Oh no.
1: And so that's why, you know, the impact you have on them is so necessary that you make it a positive one.
2: Definitely.
1: In the school system. You know, be careful what you say to children.
2: Yeah.
1: In the school system, how you treat them. Sometimes it's always good to look at the underlying problems, as you would have done. Sometimes it's because they're missing fathers, they have issues at home. Sometimes they behave certain ways. And when you show that you really care about these students, I think that's when you're really going to have an impact. You know, it's one thing to try to get a subject in their head, but it's another thing to let them know that you care. And I think that is so critical in the school system today, because you see a lot of children with some weird behavior and you wonder where it come from. Mm-hmm. But it's just a matter of searching and taking the time to just talk to them. So I'm glad that you can see the fruits from your labor, you know, to look back and to say, well, look, children could come to you and say, you know, thanks. And I want to just, you know, encourage those of you online. And so if feel free to make your comments, ask your questions, whatever you would like to say, you know, make your comments. We welcome you to do so. But I also want to, you know, implore and bless all teachers, because I realize that it's such a feel where you can impact so many lives, because you use words.
2: Mm-hmm.
1: You don't just teach lessons. You know, my pastor's wife always said that when she, you know, teaching the Sunday school, because I work with Sunday school. So she would say, you don't teach lessons, you teach children.
2: Mm-hmm.
1: You teach people. So whether it's in preschool, whether it's in primary school, secondary school, the tertiary institution, we teach people, not lessons. And so we look at the needs of the people.
2: Definitely.
1: Of the children, of the students first.
2: Yeah.
1: Instead of sometimes we want to rush through because we have to meet deadlines.
2: Mm-hmm.
1: And then some get lagged behind, then those who up and think will go ahead. But sometimes you have to pause.
2: Mm-hmm.
1: And try to help the see what the needs are, why some of them lagging behind.
2: Yeah. And the reality is, when you do that, and they are comfortable now as students, they are more receptive to what is being taught. The lessons, the academic lessons, are easily received, right? Because they feel more comfortable. What is that burden on their heart? What they have been toting from whether it may have been some family issue or some kind of stress that they needed to talk about and get off their minds. Mm-hmm. So they might could actually focus on the necessary academic venture, right? When you take a little time to address that, then you get better results, right? The subject that I taught, I got 100% passes for 3 years in a row.
1: Wow.
2: And they asked me how that was done. And a lot of the time I spent really ministering to the students, and because they were comfortable, because they felt that, hey, this teacher cares about me and my success, they worked harder. Yeah. And then the results was there to show, right? Because of that. And just to add to something I said a bit earlier, mm-hmm. as teachers, we must demonstrate the fruits of the Spirit. Yeah. True. And this is found in Galatians 5:20-22 onwards. And, you know, it speaks about love and joy and peace and patience, kindness, goodness, faithfulness, gentleness, self-control. Yeah. And the reality is that many of the students I would sit under your supervision as a teacher, right? They may not experience much grace at home or kindness at home. Mm-hmm. The parents may not be patient with them, or whoever is looking over them, their guardian. That gentleness, they haven't seen much self-control being displayed by any adult. Yeah, before they do something, they get lashed out on, or before they, you know, they able to navigate certain spaces, they are pushed into it. Yeah. And all these things are places where a Christian teacher could really be a kingdom representative in the school. And sometimes you showing them a bit of grace might be the only piece of grace that they experience. Yeah. For years. Yeah. The kindness. Yeah. Sometimes they come out from a tough community, tough family. Yeah. Nobody, no love, no kindness there. All man for themselves from the time you're small. Yeah. Sometimes they have a sibling that kinda, you know, try and help them, but is all man for themselves.
1: Yeah.
2: Sometimes that's the background that they come from. And you as a Christian teacher could really, just by showing them and living out the fruits of the Spirit there in your life and relating to them in a manner that is representative of God. Yeah, that's how they would know that you are a disciple of God.
1: Yeah.
2: When you show love.
1: Fruit of the Spirit, the character of Christ. Because I was going to ask about how you demonstrate Christ likeness, and that is how you do it, by the fruit of the Spirit.
2: Oh, yes, definitely.
1: But there could be pitfalls that could cancel your character as they see you as a Christ representative. Mm-hmm. And how can teachers avoid these pitfalls? Because sometimes children could drive you, you know, crazy. Well, you know, how do you avoid these pitfalls?
2: Yeah, well, you have to know yourself, mm-hmm. right? And it have times where you may be going through your own situations that mm-hmm. may have you in distress in some way or form, that you are not able to demonstrate as much patience at this point. You must know yourself. And in those times, you could ask for help. So you might ask someone to come in and help you do a session or whatever like that, or you may change the environment. So you may, I used to take the students outside, and so they may do an activity that I don't have to be, you know, keeping them
1: confined
2: and controlled too much. So I could breathe a little more, you know. So you must know yourself and manipulate the environment and so on to really help you to demonstrate the fruits of the Spirit, right, at all time. And in the events where you did not live up to being a good ambassador of Christ, right, you must also own that.
1: Yeah,
2: I apologize.
1: True.
2: I had to do that, and the students respect you more when you own up to your shortcomings, your pitfalls, and you know you apologize, you see where you went wrong and so on, and it shows them that you respect them as well.
1: True. Yeah?
2: And they respect you more for respecting them in that way. And the mutual respect there would make a peaceful classroom. Yeah. Yes. A calm classroom. It becomes a safe space, a relaxed space, and a space that's conducive for learning. Yeah, and this is my experience as a teacher. Right, I experienced that. I can't say that I didn't make any mistakes. I did.
1: Yeah.
2: But I own them, and my students really respected me for that as a.
1: I believe creating a safe space is vital in the school system, where the students can feel comfortable in their classroom. And I think that is critical for teachers to create that sort of environment where learning can be conducive, because they feel at home, they feel at peace, they can learn without any be feeling restricted and oppressed and stressed. You know, they can feel free to receive what is being taught. Mm-hmm. And I think that is so important for all teachers, that they create that kind of environment. You don't want to be tense and afraid, you know. You want to be able to be receptive. Yeah, you also mentioned that you are the coordinator for ICF.
2: Yes, chairman of the board for
1: instruction. Yeah, I believe that it's so important that, you know, our viewers and listeners understand what really the goal of the ICF is, mm-hmm. and how they can get the children a part of that. Is it just for children who go to church? It's for any students.
2: Right. So Inter-School Christian Fellowship is interdenominational group within the school system. Right. The motto is to know Christ and to make him known. And we focus on that. Right. We don't focus on the doctrines of denominations, but it's a kingdom, kingdom movement, right? And it's student led. So the students would be ministering to their peers, right? And they would have a teacher sponsor or one of our staff who would help them with just make sure that they're on track with their lessons, and so that they would share, whether it's a Bible study, right? Or whether they would have a discussion. They may need us to come in and help them a bit in some way or form, and we would do so. But they would come up with what they want to talk about, right? Everything would be focused on the Bible, right? And we'd have meaningful discussions. We'd have powerful Bible studies. Yeah. The students would learn to manage themselves. Many of our pastors. Right, they said the first time as I spoke to them in various times, they said that the first time they preached was at the ICF group.
1: Okay.
2: Right, because it is geared towards developing the gifts, right, within the young people at the school. Right, we encourage them to evangelize within their school, right. Not saving people to go to the church, but
1: getting
2: leading persons to Christ, right? Okay. So that they will know Christ and they will make him known. Yeah. For many of the students who are part of Inter-School Christian Fellowship, they don't necessarily attend a church, right? But they got saved in school and they really get to know Christ. And as a result of that, then they would find a Bible-believing church and, you know, continue their growth.
1: That's
2: right?
1: Great.
2: But this is what we do. Help students to know Christ and to make him known. Right? And we're in a number of secondary schools and we're growing. We're in TAMCC.

0: you in get involved in ICF in your school as a Christian teacher?
1: Right. As a Christian teacher, if they in some schools they may have a group, right? So most times you could ask the principal about the group if there's a group present if you don't know about it, and from there you could join it and just be part of the general supervision, right, as a teacher, or just taking what is being taught, right? You can learn so much from these young people as well as they teach the Bible, as they teach about Christ and so on. If there isn't one in your school, right, you could always contact ICF, and you could put up the information.
0: Yeah.
1: And you can always contact us, and we could get one started if you are willing to start a group within your school. Yeah. We are recognized by the government as an extracurricular activity that happens at the schools, and we will write up the necessary letters and so on to the principal. And so if we need to start a new group, have the discussion, explain to them what we are about, and we go forward from there. Yeah. And we see students really impact the community of their school greatly through that ministry. Yeah. And God has been doing great things in that ministry in different schools. Many times God would save students, right, within the school system, and they turn to Christ with such passion, yeah, and unashamed of Jesus Christ, they share with their peers. And sometimes we see great things happen where the whole atmosphere of the school would change because God is doing a great thing with these students. Yeah.
0: And also they can also be part of the prayer, the pray for the students in the school, and for the spiritual life of the school. So I mean, it's really a positive thing to have in schools. Also, I mean, most school, mainly secondary school, they don't have them in primary school.
1: Yes.
0: But, mainly secondary school, and then they have another program. I was able to join a program in college, but I didn't really get
1: that's
0: in secondary school. Yeah. So but in secondary school, because I went to a school that is government, is not we are affiliated to any denomination, we had our pastors coming into school, and I could attest that what you learn from scriptures in school, to me, it stays with you. Like, I don't know, it stays with you, because what we had a pastor teaching the lower forms from Pawi. I mean, the different denomination had their own different pastors, but I can tell you that I can remember, like, the back of my hand, like how you learn some conjugation of verbs in Spanish. I can tell you from the back of my hand, I could repeat what was taught, even as far back as then, during in the school system, from the Word of God. Yes. And I think it is so impactful. We cannot take it lightly. We cannot take it lightly.
1: No, we cannot. We cannot. It is important for us to be deliberate about what we do ministering to the next generation. We must be deliberate. We cannot just be passive about it. Hey, the people out there who pushing other agendas, they're not passive about it. They're very deliberate. They target our youth deliberately. They challenge them. Right. Mm-hmm. And they seek to convert them to their beliefs. Very deliberate. Right. So we cannot be, as believers, passive in this season at all. We need to be militant, right, about winning this generation, winning these children within the schools as young as we can.
0: Yeah.
1: Right? Introduce them to the gospel of Jesus Christ. Help them to know Christ. Teach them that they need to make Christ known. This is what Amish.

0: Shan should be within the schools.
1: Yeah. And they said we should be passionate about it and really deliberate. And I want to reiterate that because that's how we would get them to pay attention to what we have to say.
0: Mm-hmm. Yeah.
1: We can't be passive. We have to be deliberate and really put our passion and all effort mm-hmm. into it and be serious about it.
0: Yeah. If you're not passionate about it, these people, if you're not passionate about something, you wouldn't be able to convince person that it is what them being passionate about.
1: Mm-hmm.
0: You must be passionate about Christ. You must be passionate about what the power that is available in Christ to overcome every situation, so that persons would say, hey, I want that. They must see the fruits demonstrated in your life mm-hmm. and say, you know what? I want to be like sir. I want to be like miss.
1: Mm-hmm.
0: And many times they will come, when you live out Christ-like characteristics, they would oftentimes come to ask you, you know, why did you treat me like this?
1: Mm-hmm.
0: Right? You know, you could have treated me like anybody else would have, but
1: why?
0: You have opportunities now to really show them, you know, that, hey, this is what Christ would do. This is what he has done for me, and I'm just living right, as a disciple of Christ here. And many times they would give their life to Christ, right, as you witness to them. Because you are a witness in your community, which is the school. Yeah? You must be deliberate about your witness as a teacher. This is the challenge that God has for all the teachers out there, all the teachers who are listening. You are to be a witness. God would hold you accountable for your responsibility that he has given to you to share the gospel with those in your care. There's a reason why it's not by chance that these students are in your care. These students are in your care because God expects you to impact them for the kingdom. Yeah. He expects you to share the gospel, the good news to them, not to bury it. Yeah. So don't feel God there.
1: Yes, I believe also that the even the little ones can be impacted because that's where the belief system is formed. Where you can really be able to sow a seed in their life. Mm-hmm. And I know we have the Child Evangelism Fellowship as part of a group that goes into the primary schools and the preschools and teach children about Christ. And I think it's great if we have teachers within the school system who would have...

0: under 12 years old, it remains.
1: Yeah.
0: And I could attest to that because we may not have had that child evangelism fellowship in school, but I remember Christian... Sorry about that. I remember we had young people coming into school. You can hear me?
1: Yes, I'm hearing you.
0: And they taught Bible lessons and Bible, you know, lessons and asked questions, and you know, that piqued something in me as a child. Even though you know, you went to Sunday school, again, because the setting is in school, somehow you have an antenna raised up just to learn, because mm-hmm. you're in school.
1: Yeah.
0: You know, and it has impacted me as a young child, and these are those things that draw me into coming to know the Lord. Being impacted. Yes, I went to church and Sunday school, but what I've heard and what I would have experienced within the school system with Christ and with the Word make me curious.
1: Yeah.
0: Made me curious. And I know that when these young people, I want to encourage those of you out there, you know, in the school system, to become a part of one of those groups and be willing to learn, to hear from the Word of God, because the Word of God says that faith comes by hearing.
1: And
0: hearing by the Word of God.
1: Yeah. And that's why it's important that for us as teachers to not just live the Word, but also to preach and to speak mm-hmm. the Word, right? We sometimes teachers say, you know, like if you just live and think, you know, like that would just do it. No, God has chosen that as Paul said, you know, the foolish thing of preaching,
0: mm-hmm.
1: of sharing the good news of Jesus Christ to win souls, to win men. So, hey, you need to when opportunity come, you need to speak. Yeah, you need to share what God has done and what God could do in their lives. Yeah, and see God, challenge them to test God and to see God really do great things in their lives. Yeah, and God will do some great things that beyond your imagination. God likes when that kind of childlike faith, because some of the things that children will believe God for as adults.
0: Amazing.
1: Twice. Yeah. They believe that, hey, God could do it, and God could do it, full stop. No if or but. So they keep at it, their faith, with faith believing that God would really come true for them, and God oftentimes does come true greatly. Yeah, and these experiences really mold their lives for eternity. Yeah, and this is what the opportunity that you have as a teacher to mold a life for eternity, not just for today or tomorrow, but for eternity. Mm-hmm. What you teach them, right, would have eternal impact when you share the gospel with that child in your care for that time. That would have eternal impact, and you must understand the gravity of that. Eternal impact is in your hand, and you need to be deliberate about sharing the good news of Jesus Christ with them. Yeah, they must know who they are in Christ. They must know that they are valuable, and that God loved them so much that He gave His only begotten Son for them, so that they can have life and life eternal. They must know that. They must know that God loves them the way they are. Nobody must come and tell them that they ugly or so on, and they just gone. Or nobody could come and tell this little boy that no, he's a little girl, and they believe that because they didn't hear from people who they love and respect that they. This is what the Bible says concerning you.
0: Mm-hmm.
1: Yeah.
0: Yeah, fearfully and wonderfully made.
1: Yes, so you are.

0: really stand against the lies of the enemy. They could say, they could stand and say boldly, no, this is not what God says concerning me. Right? So you need to teach them that.
1: They must have that conviction of who they are in God. And you know, when you win a child, you save a life, as you said, for eternity. You save a life.
0: Yes.
1: You know? It's a whole life. And you know, with no set of regrets and heartache. And but if that child or that teenager decide that this is where I'm gonna, I've found out who I really am, and I found this Christ who have died for me and who I am fulfilled. Mm-hmm. And I can find purpose. Mm-hmm. I'm not letting go.
0: Yeah.
1: You know, they're going to serve God.
0: Yeah. Mm-hmm. Yeah. And I experienced that as a child, getting saved really young at the age of 7.
1: Oh.
0: Yeah. At the age of 7. Right. And from hearing the gospel from my parents, right, my Sunday school classes, right, Christian teachers all reinforcing the same thing, then, you know, it was solidifying my heart that this is the direction I need to go. And there was no turning back. And God was able to keep me and still keep me right throughout teenage life, young adulthood, into adulthood, and God's still keeping me. Right? And this is an experience that could be experienced by our children, if we be deliberate about impacting their life, yeah, with the gospel. Listen to me. Indoctrination is not a bad word, right? we must speak sound doctrine into the lives of our children. It would keep them.
1: Yeah, yeah. And we must teach them the authority of the word of God.
0: Definitely.
1: How powerful it is. And change the life of people, the power of the Holy Spirit.
0: Yeah.
1: Yeah, you know, and we have a mandate to go into all the world and preach the gospel, and that was Jesus' command to us. And regardless of what walk of life you may be, whether it's in the classroom, whether it's in the hospital, you know, whether it's in the marketplace, we have a mandate as kingdom representative to go in whatever world. Yes, it might seem geographical location when you say go into all the world.
0: Yeah.
1: But we have a world that we go into every day. You know? And as teachers, we want to encourage you to follow that mandate and to minister the word of God to the children. We have that freedom in Grenada, so why not do it? And do it with passion and do it with being deliberate about it. You know? So, Brother Donnery, it has been indeed a wonderful evening, a really nice discussion.
0: Yes.
1: Yeah, and, you know, I'm so glad that you could have joined me here this afternoon, Team Family.
0: Yes.
1: Indeed, yes. It was a privilege sharing your wealth and knowledge, and also to encourage your teachers to be kingdom representative. I'm glad that you could have joined us this afternoon. I want to say thank you, thank you, thank you.
0: Yes.
1: God bless you and your family.
0: Thank you. Thank you for your invitation. And I trust that the words that God has laid on my heart to share would really impact and challenge all listeners out there to be deliberate in their task of being ambassadors, representative of God's kingdom in the school system. And if you would like ISCF to be in your school, if it's not there, you can always send us an email on iscfgrenada@gmail.com. iscfgrenada@gmail.com. Right? And we would respond to you. 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
1: Yeah, so I as in ink, S as in school, C Christian, and F fellowship. Right? So ISCF, say it again.
0: ISCFGrenada@gmail.com.
1: 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Mm-hmm. So feel free to send your email and get busy doing the work of the Lord. Any last words before we close?
0: I just want to encourage our listeners to be deliberate, right, about being ambassador of Christ in your family, in your community, in your workplace, whether it's in school, whether you're at a school or at some other job, right? You must represent Christ. Don't separate your Christian life from your other work, right? You must be an ambassador. It must all be ministry, right? In different ways and form. You are interacting with people, so you must be deliberate in your interactions. You must live out the fruits of the Spirit, right? You must really represent Christ as a kingdom ambassador wherever you go, right? This is what God expects of you, to be a witness of Him, right? When the opportunity comes, share the gospel, right? You are impacting our life for eternity, right? Amen. So you must be deliberate about that. Thank Amen. You, and honor.
1: Yeah, thank you again, and God bless you. Have a great afternoon. Yes. And please say hello to your lovely wife. Okay.
0: Right.
1: So, take care. Thank you again, viewers and listeners, for joining us on Team Family this afternoon. We are so glad that you could have joined us, and we pray that what you would have learned, what you would have heard this afternoon, would surely bring change in your life, and that you would join us again next week as we have another episode of Team Family. Right? So may God richly bless you, and have a good afternoon.

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1: Grenada's voice of hope.

look at your neighbor and say, God is always there. While the choir was singing the song, the Lord spoke to me. And he told me that somebody in here tonight

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But God told me to tell you today that when you thought he wasn't there, everywhere you looked, I was there. All I was doing is working things out.

0: God is always gracious, always good, and always faithful.
1: Welcome to Reaching Your World with Luis Palau. God is gracious, even when we don't understand what He's doing. Here's Luis with an important reminder about God's goodness.
0: Many people complain that God isn't good when they go through a hard time. Many are struggling financially and think that God has forgotten or that He no longer cares. But He does care, and He has not forgotten, and God makes no mistakes. You can count on it. If you follow Jesus Christ, you are going to heaven. If all God did for you for the rest of your life was to secure your way to heaven, you should be grateful. St. Paul writes in the book of Romans that the wages of sin is death. All of us have sinned against God, so none of us deserve to be with Him in heaven. Not a single one of us. It is only through Jesus' death on the cross in our place that we can be with God for eternity. Be careful in tough times not to blame God or become angry with Him. He loves you so much that He died for you. That should be more than enough for you to remember His goodness. Praise God today for all He's done for you. Rejoice in your salvation. Even if you have temporary difficulties here on earth, be committed to obedience to God's word. Share God's goodness with a friend today. Explain the reason for your joy, even when things are hard. The Bible says, rejoice in the Lord always. So do it, and let people see the life of Christ shining through you. This is Luis Palau.
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Yeah. Dear Lord God, my emotions overloading. I feel everything and nothing at the same time, I'm numb. I really hate speaking about my emotions, but to you I bring my emotions, even though there's times that I don't really know what to say to you or how to say what I'm feeling. 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This is how I'm feeling right now.

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1: Grenada's voice of hope.

As we age, our bodies don't cool down as efficiently, making us more vulnerable to dehydration and overheating. 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This happens because their bodies no longer sweat the way they used to. Look out for signs of dehydration such as dry mouth, dizziness, or sunken eyes. 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Remember, our seniors may not realize they are hot, so your vigilance can help them keep hydrated. The Grenada Food and Nutrition Council reminds you to look, eat, and feel well.

0: Welcome to Pathway to Faith Enrichment, brought to you by the pastor and church family of Sanctuary of Praise, Mary Ann St. George's. The Sanctuary of Praise is a member church of the Pentecostal Assemblies of the West Indies. Our pastor, Reverend Philip Chase, will be sharing a word that is divinely inspired and relevant for our times. We do extend a warm invitation to you as you join us in this telecast. I am Paul Isaac for Sanctuary of Praise.
1: Psalmist declared in Psalms 139:40, "For I am fearfully and wonderfully made." You will not get far if you have a low estimation of yourself. You will not go far in the spirit and far in life if you have a low estimation of yourself. You always will be looking down on yourself and looking downward on everything around you, and the word potential is not with you. Is not with you. I am not about to be or to become. I am already what I am. What I shall be shall flow out of what I am and whose I am. One in will. One. Manamehe tukubwasi. One in will. The Father's will becomes your will, and your will is in alignment with the Father's will of spirit. Spirit. Hey, we hide in the spirit and have no appreciation of whose you are, whom you are, and how God has made you. Live in a state of social confusion and spiritual deprivation. So the word potential cannot be fulfilled. And will not be fulfilled. You are too deeply attached to the flesh. Oh my God. What you see, you are too attached to it. Know when to divorce it. Put it to rest. Fearfully and wonderfully made deals with your self-esteem. Can I hear you say self-esteem? Self-esteem. Self-esteem. I am fearfully, which means beautiful. Have you ever told yourself, yet you're beautiful? Or your wife ever told you you're beautiful? Or you told your wife she's beautiful? Or you told your own self you're beautiful? But I'm not too sure how much you are convinced about you being beautiful, you know. Because some people have three different colors on their skin. The face is white, the chest is black, and the feet are brown. They have bleached their face bleach the neck. That means you do not like what God gave to you. How shall you appreciate spiritual things now, which you cannot see, which your natural eyes? And how can you perceive what is here in the realm of the spirit for you that you cannot appreciate just the way in which God made you? Don't mess up the uniqueness of your specimen. Oh God. I am fearfully made. I am beautiful. I am brilliant. I am pretty. I am handsome. I am good. I am nice. Not because I say so. Because scripture reveals that is your physical state. But that's not where you are going to remain. You're going to rise beyond the physical realm of your flesh life, your body. You are eternal and you are spirit. You are all of these. The world puts you into a box. And the world wants to shape your mind how you should think. They want to tell you how much pounds you should put on, how much pounds you should take off. They are messing you up. I'm not saying here to be irresponsible. I'm not saying here not to accept and take counsel from sources very much informed. And so they wish to advise you so you can have a good life. I'm not casting it away. I'm dealing with the vanity. Vanity that destroys. You are wonderfully made. All those things. You are eternal and you are spirit. You are eternal and you are spirit. You are eternal and you are spirit. That's why the Holy Ghost can come among us and tabernacle and have a manifestation of himself amongst his people, who are of the same spirit that which he is. Spirit and I. The psalmist declared, I will praise thee. I will praise thee. So as you stand in God's house and you reflect on your spiritual formation and state and relationship with God, and you thank God for who you are, seeing who you are in Christ, you praise him the more. Not only for the good things he gave to you, not only for food on your table, a job to go to when the morning comes, not only the material things, but just how he has made you. Some of you have a baritone voice. You have a deep bass voice. You have a tenor voice. An alto or soprano. Sing unto God. Praise the Lord. My spirit magnifies him. My spirit, it rises to meet him. And he steps down to meet us. and he communes with us. I don't have to go to heaven to have communion with God right in my yard, in my house, in the garden, in the church. I can and I have communion with God, for I understand I am spirit renewed to regeneration by the power of the Spirit of God and the Word of God and the blood of Christ. I enter into communion through praise. Through praise. I will praise thee for what? For healing my body? I will praise thee for what? For supplying bread? I will praise thee for what? For giving me a house? I will praise thee for what? For giving me a truck? A vacation? I will praise thee, for I am fearfully and wonderfully made. It is a marvel. So I declare marvelous. Marvelous. Take some time out to look at you again. There is no engineer can design a person like you. None. They are trying to create now similar-like robots as human beings to perform all the functions of human beings in high scientific relationships and contexts. They have not yet reached there. They will never reach there. But they have some closeness to human function. The robots are today performing specialist operation on the heart. Not a human hand cutting. Not a physician's hand cutting. But that cannot be called marvelous. Marvelous are thy works, and that my soul knoweth very well. That is the issue. Does your soul know very well? Not just well, very well. My soul knoweth very well that I am fearfully and wonderfully made. Spirit and I. Spirit and I. Spirit and I. Spirit takes you into your place. Your place. The Spirit of God takes you into your place. Your position. He takes you. He does not only introduce you, but he takes you into your place. He speaks directly to you. Then he speaks over you. He speaks to you. Then he speaks over you. Over you. all around you, above and beneath, speaks to you. Jeremiah 29:11. For I know the thoughts that I think towards you. I know the thoughts that I think. I have thoughts concerning you as flesh, soul, spirit. I have thoughts, images, ideas. Concerning you. Imperfect you. Still growing into becoming more and more like Jesus, having not yet gotten fully cheered to the full stature of your spiritual maturity in Christ. While the work is ongoing or going on, I have some thoughts. This is brilliant. I do not know if you have sat comfortably, quietly, and think about this word. I have thoughts concerning you. I am God, the mighty God, and I reveal my might to you over and over again on the written pages of scripture and the experiences you have had in life. And you know of these could have only be through me. Thou knowest who I am in the limitation of your mind. That you often say to me, you are awesome in this place, mighty God. Your lips have confessed. Thou knowest fully well. And I speak a word over you, saying to you, I have thoughts. Would you cover your life with thoughts? I will cover your rising in the morning with thoughts. I will see you lay to sleep at night with thoughts covering you. You will go and you will come, and my thoughts concerning you continue. I will laugh with you and I'll share some tears with you, and my thoughts over you remain continuous. It is essential. It is important to know. He speaks directly and he speaks also over, over, over your life. My beloved brethren, this is security. Excellent affirmation and social comfort and physical safety. Just to know, yes, every day, Jesus
2: is having thoughts concerning us. How could I improve your life a little better? Do you think he does not be thinking those thoughts?
1: What can I do for you again? How soon shall you allow me the privilege to release another dimension of spirit life and the world of heaven before you? I want to lead you. I want to guide you. I want to bless you. I want to honor you. My head is filled with thoughts concerning you. You.
2: Me? Yes. Me? Yes. You sure you got the right person? Yes. There is a seeming like, no, you. When you speak just like him, so it's not me, it is him. He says, no, you. You speak like her, I think it's her. He says, no, you. You. You.
1: I know the thoughts that I think towards you, said the Lord. Thoughts of peace.
2: This is spirit. This can only be done in spirit.
1: I have some thoughts about you. Thoughts of peace and not of evil.
2: Oh, are we in house this morning? I do not have an evil thought over you. Sit back for a while. Recline the backrest. Recline the backrest. Push your foot forward and pull the seat belt a little bit tighter. I do not have a single evil thought or thought of evil concerning you. You know, if you're really honest with ourselves, you'll tell God all the time, God, I ain't worthy. You know? I ain't worthy. I ain't worthy. You're honest with yourself. You'll say to God often, I am not worthy.
1: Well, what is it that is at work in you that qualifies you that God will have no semblance, nor self, nor iota of an evil thought for you?
2: Now, this is not dealing with the whole creation now. This is now addressing recreation, the new order of economic affairs of God's kingdom life on earth, the church.

Jesus Christ of righteousness deposited in you. Talk to me, Lord. I am not going to heaven because I am righteous. I am going to heaven because of the righteousness of the Son of God. All of our righteousness, says the prophet, is like filthy rags. And I am not going to tell you what is the context of the term filthy rags. I don't feel correct to give you the expose of the biblical meaning, the realness of it. This morning, I haven't got a strength of character to tell you. So if you know, you know. But I ain't going to tell you. I had a different anointing to tell you that one at a different time. Hey. And God, more than what it was. And God is saying here, I do not have a single evil thought over you concerning you. Now don't confuse God and the order of righteousness. Don't confuse it. But he's not seeing you through your flesh. He is not seeing you through your flesh. He sees you through the Spirit, the righteousness of Christ, and the seal of the Holy Ghost upon your life. Sees you. I have thoughts of peace and not of evil, to give you an expected end. Everyone wants to end good and end right. I don't know any human being on earth that he wants to end badly. You'd have to be out of your mind or demonically driven to want to end badly. I have thoughts of peace to put in your heart and in your mind and in the ordering of your day, so the day turn out peaceful. These little connectivities make life wonderful. Peace. To give you an expected end. You always want to end well and end good. And God knows that is a concern of yours. Spirit. Spirit. And I. Good things are being prepared for you. He does not want you to go to the other side of life to get anything good. And as soon as you get it, you are going to lose it. So as a good father, he prepares for you a table. Cares for you, God, and added motivation and incentives to worship God. The disciples asked God, if I serve you, what is in it for me or for us? They ask him that. We come following you. What do we get from it? You know the answer what God told them. He told them, excellent things are formed for you. Excellent things are formed for you. They will begin to come unto you in the realm of the spirit. So become spiritual.
strive to become spiritual. Strive to remain spiritual. For when the Spirit of God moves in the midst and upon you, then the releasing of those good and excellent things begin coming your way. You could ask for what you want, you will get it. You have to know when to ask for what you want. Ain't them God is moving mightily in the worship. It's for you to ask for what you want. The Spirit of God is present. When the Spirit of the Lord comes into the worship and the environment changes and the atmosphere becomes filled with the glory of the Spirit's presence, ask for what you want. Decree what you want to come into being, to come into being, and they shall come into being. Do not be spectating, but spiritually pursuing prospects. Oh my God, when the water begins to flow, step in. Hey, you are in the flesh now, but when your spiritual foot touch the water, it becomes extremely spiritual, and the flesh gives way for an operation of God. Step in. All the solutions you want come to pass in your life, tell him no, because the Spirit is moving. He has given you an open door, an open heaven. The windows are now open. The question is, do you know the windows are now open? And his blessings are coming down from above.

0: been moving already at the genesis of worship. Take it. Don't wait to go back home to pray. Tell him no. Don't go on prayer and fast. He is praise and lead in operation in the midst of the worship. Tell him. Speak it into being. Call it into being. Peace is given to you. Joy is rolled over you. Spirit and I. The Spirit speaks. Jesus speaks. And they're both highly personal in relation to the children of God. The Spirit's words are necessary to form expectation. The Spirit's word is necessary to be heard, necessary to be spoken, necessary to be preached in order to have expectation. Faith cometh by hearing, hearing by the word. The word is spirit. The word I speak unto you, the words are spirit. Do not make your journey shorter, but make the weight of the burden lighter. The Spirit's life is light. The Spirit's life is light, notwithstanding all the burdens there may be. You will not feel them, for you leave them in the flesh realm and you live in the spirit realm. Spirit over time will deal. To form healthy outlook and looks on life, the Spirit must speak. The word must be heard, not should be heard. God speaks over you. God speaks directly to you. What did he tell you this morning? All heads bow, all eyes close.
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2: 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I am Lawrence Ross, for Pathway to Faith Enrichment. Goodbye.

Welcome to Elevate Ministries International. Oh, it's my pleasure to be here to share with you another time. God continues to be faithful, and I'm encouraging my brothers and my sisters, pray without ceasing. Keep watch, for our redemption cometh nigh. I know there are those among us who prefer to be lukewarm. There are those among us who continue to say that the coming of Christ ends soon. But at the end of the day, the Bible says no man knows the day or the hour. So our role is to keep watching. Our role is to tell men and women of the impending danger of hell. Our role is to live our lives as if today is our last. Live our lives telling men and women about Jesus Christ. I know these dates is a bit unpopular, because hearing about Jesus Christ, which is the key, which is the door, which is the way to the Father, it has become quite troublesome to some people, because you see, it troubles their mind, because we like to slap on the term God, and really and truly God is whomsoever you perceive him to be. That is the view out there. But the thing about the fact that Jesus Christ went to the cross and he died for you and I, he became the sacrifice lamb for us. And when he ascended, the blood was placed on the mercy seat, whereby whatever we do, it doesn't matter how far you have gone, it doesn't matter the extent of your sin, Christ is able to pardon that. He is indeed our mediator, and he continues to fight on our behalf. My theme today is brazen. At the turn of the new year, I woke up and the Lord told me, he dropped in my spirit the word brazen. He dropped in my spirit intentional, and he also dropped in my spirit, be careful when he shares certain things with me. Be careful what I say. Be careful who I talk to. In this season, we must be intentional. The walls are closing in. As the Bible states, the night cometh when no man can work. My brothers and my sisters, open your eyes and see what's happening. It's as if we have fallen in love with this world. This world is very brazen. They're bold and in your face with what they're doing. And we are the ones that are a bit timid. We are timid to speak of our Jesus when we consider the meaning of the word brazen. Endure an embarrassing or difficult situation by behaving with apparent confidence and lack of shame. Another meaning says bold and without shame. Another meaning says a brazen person. They're very bold and do not consider what people think about them. A person with confidence, power, assertiveness. They take ownership, not afraid to fail. This is the kind of individual that God is looking for in these times that we are living in. Everything is watered down. But you know something? There is indeed a remnant. There is a remnant, just as in the days of Elijah, when he thought that there were no more prophets, he was the only one. There was a remnant still in their face, crying out to God, hallelujah. Are you part of that remnant today? And are you willing to be brazen? Share your faith, even though some people might find that it sounds ridiculous. Some people might turn and tell you, hey, that is a long time thing. Some people might even go as far as to tell you, since my grandmother died, or before my great-grandmother died, some of them would say at times, I've been hearing about this coming of Jesus Christ. These are days for being brazen, because this world has taken its philosophy and they have thrown it in our face, and they don't want us to accept the alterations that they have made concerning human beings. But I say this today, hallelujah, whose report shall you believe? I will continue to believe the report of the Lord. I am called out, I'm chosen, I'm special, I'm bought with a price. I was born female, and when I leave this earth, I am going to leave 100% female, brazen. This is how the enemy keeps throwing in our faces, just to touch a bit,
before I continue on, the WHO, the World Health Organization, last week tabled a paper giving themselves power to override nations, override governments across the earth, and they want to put themselves in a position where they believe what is best for individual nations. But this is not about health alone. I'm asking my church, my brothers and my sisters, to wake up and understand that the hour is late. This paper also states that they want control over food, over transportation, over cargo. The walls are closing in. This is the time for us to get up and be brazen and begin to banter about the gospel of Jesus Christ without shame, without fear. They could curse us. They could do what they want. They could chase us. We're still going to speak about Jesus Christ. Glory be to God. My scripture today is taken from 1 Kings chapter 18, verse 1. And it reads, "And it came to pass after many days that the word of the Lord came to Elijah in the third year, saying, Go, show thyself unto Ahab, and I will send rain upon the earth." And I go on another one, but I want to touch on another scripture. I want to touch on is 1 Kings chapter 18 again, verse 8. And it says, "And he answered him, I am. Go tell thy Lord, behold, Elijah is here." As we go back in the text, first to add context to what I'm trying to say today. Elijah, being a mighty prophet, a prophet that made a hallmark, a prophet that was used in very unusual ways by God, had his ups and his downs, just like all of us. But as the Bible states, Elijah would have experienced so many great moments being used by God. But this particular time, we see the King Ahab, who married Jezebel, decided, being prompted by his wife, that they must kill this prophet. They must get rid of this prophet, because already they were killed. They would have killed several prophets, but they wanted to get their hands on Elijah. I don't know who you are today, but I'm telling you, because of purpose upon your life, the enemy wants to sniff your life out. He wants to silence your voice. He wants to silence your prayers. You've been going through some kind of intense situations. He's trying to steal your prayers. As the Bible says, Elijah began to run from place to place. He kept hiding and he kept hiding, and God supernaturally covered him and provided for him. But on that particular day in question, God said, "Okay, this is it. It's time for you to meet with the king." God had made a pronouncement upon the land, and there was extreme famine. It was really bad. And God again had to prove himself as the awesome God he is. Told Elijah, "Go and tell the king to organize himself, for there's going to be a famine." And so said, so done. God kept his word, because you see, everything that we go through in this life, God's intention is to perfect his will in our lives, point number one. And his intention is to show glory, show himself as the God who can and the God who will. So whatever you're going through, I want to encourage you, stay the course, stand upon the promises of God. Some way, somehow, God gonna bring you through. And so as the scripture states, when the time of glory would have come, God said, "Hey, Elijah, it's time for you to show yourself." Obadiah was the king's governor. And even when the king's governor, Obadiah, would have given ear to the demands of the king and was on his way after obeying his boss, he met Elijah in shock. He fell down on his knees and he said, "Is it you? Is it you, Elijah?" He's shocked because of the fact that they've been searching here and there and everywhere for Elijah. There's 1 minute the king would hear he's down the road, and next minute the king would hear that he's up the road, and skillfully Elijah would have ridden out. But on that day,
My brothers and my sisters, and my potential brothers and sisters, this is not church as usual. This is time for brazen faith, for you to stand upon the mountain and say, God, I trust you that it's going to be cast into the sea, as the Bible states, as Elijah told Obadiah, go and tell your boss that Elijah is here. The Bible says that Obadiah began to cry and he began to beg. He said, Elijah, if only I go and tell the king this and you disappear, the penalty is death. And Elijah said, hey, go tell your boss I am here, I am moving. And on that day, Elijah came full circle. He met with the king. He suggested certain things to the king. And as the Bible states, there was rain, and not just rain alone, but he stood and he told the king, he said, bring all your prophets, bring all your soothsayers, bring all of them, and I'm going to show you who is the real God. He said, also, bring all of Israel, because King Ahab and Jezebel would have taken Israel into idol worship. He said, let Israel come today. And as Israel assembled, he told Israel, choose ye this day. You decide. Hallelujah. And as the Bible states, the prophets did all the heathen prophets of Babel did all their rituals and nothing happened. God, when he was ready and Elijah had set certain things in place, I said, Elijah spoke and God came down. Today, I don't know who you are. Begin to straighten your life out. Your life is the altar. Rebuild the altar so that God can move in and through you. Go back and remember what God did in your life, what God did in your parents' life, what God did in your grandparents' life. And even as the altar is rebuilt, take the water of the word and begin by faith as God continues to press and push and stretch you and stand, hallelujah, by faith in the word, and know that he who calls you is able. Hallelujah. Elijah would have had an encounter with God that pushed him to a level whereby he knew that he could trust this God. Today, this is the kind of faith, this is the kind of action, this is the kind of honesty, this is the type of introspection that God wants you, my sister, you, my brother, to operate in. Even as God fixes you up, even as the altar is rebuilt, even as you continue to do introspection based on what God did back then. And if God could have done it back then, he can do it again. I said he can do it again. And even as the water of the word continues to wash you, sanctify, consecrate your life, step out in faith. Hallelujah, not logic. Step out in faith. Elijah knew the potency of his God, and God wants you to know the potency of this Jesus that you have accepted. Today I remind you, step out with brazen faith and speak the gospel, preach the gospel every day of your life. Make sure you tell 1, 2, 3, 4 people about Jesus. Make sure to pick up your phone. Instead of you're on TikTok, instead of you're on Netflix, instead of you're talking commerce on the phone, use your time to tell somebody about Jesus. Today, God wants you to step out with brazen faith. Hallelujah.

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It's your boy, gospel recording artist Samuel Medas, all the way from Guyana, sending you love and telling you Jesus loves you. 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